0: warned us one time, wouldn't it? But over and over and over and over again and again and again and again, God reproves. That's the first thought. Spiritual conviction. Here's the second thought. Stubborn rebellion. Stubborn rebellion. He that being often reproved and hardeneth his neck. That means what we say today is bowing up the neck. Just saying no, jutting out the chin, saying, I will not do what God would have me to do. How do you harden your neck? Well, you're in Proverbs 29. Just go back 27 and look, if you will, in verse 1. Some harden their neck by procrastination. Boast not thyself of tomorrow, for thou knowest not what a day may bring forth. You have the idea, well, yes, God has spoken over and over again. And one of these days I'm going to give my heart to the Lord. Tomorrow. But God's Word says don't boast about tomorrow. And so you may harden your neck by procrastination. You say, well, I'll do it but later. Or you may harden your neck by pride and saying, I'm not going to go down there and make a fool of myself. Or you may harden your neck through the pleasures of this world and say, I'm a lover of pleasure more than lovers of God. But now there's a third thing I want you to see in this text. Now look at it. He that being often reproved, that's spiritual conviction, and hardeneth his neck, that's stubborn pride. Then notice there comes also our stubborn rebellion. Then there comes sudden destruction. Sudden destruction, look at it. He that being often reproved, spiritual conviction, and hardeneth his neck, stubborn rebellion, shall suddenly be destroyed. Sudden destruction. That's what God's Word says. There comes a time when you cross the deadline. Now, God will bring judgment. God is a God of love, but He's also a God of wrath. Now, how may that sudden destruction may come to you? Well, first, it may come to your mind. Not merely to your body, it may come to your mind. Not merely to your soul, the destruction may be in your head. God will destroy your ability to think right. You say, Pastor, where is that found in the Bible? Well, I want to give you a passage of Scripture, and if you want to turn to it, you can turn to it. Or if you just want to listen to it, it's found in 2 Thessalonians chapter 2, verses 11 and 12. The Bible says, for this cause God shall send them strong delusion. God sending delusion? Well, Pastor, I thought God was here to teach us the truth. Do you mean God would delude a person? Do you know what delude means? It means to be deceived. For this cause God will send them strong delusion. Well, why would God send people strong delusion? Well, He goes on to say that they should believe the lie. You mean God wants people to believe the lie? That's what it says. Well, you say, I don't understand that. Well, it gets worse. That they all might be condemned. Damned. Now, wait a minute, Pastor. Are you telling me that God sends delusion, that people would believe lies, that they might be damned? That's what it says, black print on white paper. Well, why would God do that? He goes on to say, these are the ones who did not believe the truth, but had pleasure in unrighteousness. God spoke to them, God gave them truth over and over and over again. Now, in this passage, and listen very carefully, the opposite of truth is not error, it is sin. You see, you're faced with the truth. And you know that if you receive that truth, that you'll have to turn from your sin. So here's a man over here, he has truth. Over here, he has sin. And so when he's faced with the truth, he refuses the truth, he embraces his sin. The opposite of truth here is unrighteousness in this passage of Scripture. And when that man turns from his truth, he's being often reproved, he hardens his neck, he turns toward his sin, then the baggage that he has is strong delusion. You see, that is the baggage That is the just judgment. When a man says, I had rather have my sin than God's truth, God says, all right, with your sin, you will be given strong delusion. And that's the reason that so many people are in false cults today. A man may come to this church and hear the gospel preached and get all bent out of shape and say, I didn't go to Sunday morning to hear that kind of garbage. He doesn't ask whether it's true or not. 3 weeks later, he's at home. His kids are in Sunday school. His wife is out shopping. He's sitting there reading the papers with his whiskers grown out, got a six-pack of embalming fluid by his side. Somebody knocks at the door. He goes to the door. Who is it? Two of Jehovah's false witnesses. And he says, what do you want? They said, we're here to tell you there's no hell. He says, come on in. And he believes a lie. You say, well, he may be sincere. He's sincerely wrong. But when he knew the truth, when he knew the truth, he loved not the truth, but he had pleasure in unrighteousness. And for this reason, God shall send them strong delusion, that they should believe a lie, that they might be damned, who believe not the truth, but had pleasure in unrighteousness. He that being often reproved and hardeneth his neck shall suddenly be destroyed. There may be the destruction of the mind through delusion. There may be the destruction of the spirit through desertion. Did you know that you can't be saved just any time you get ready to be saved? Don't get the idea that one day you just whistle and say, God, come save me. Jesus said, no man can come unto me except the Father which hath sent me draw him. Did you know that? Did you know that unless the Holy Spirit of God brings you under conviction, you'll never be saved? It's not my preaching that puts you under conviction. I'm just the Western Union boy. The message is his, and he is the one that has to put you under conviction. But the Bible teaches that you can so insult God, you can say no to the Holy Spirit of God so many times that God's Holy Spirit of God will cease to work in your heart. Three times in the first chapter of Romans, God speaks of giving up on people, and God gave them up, and God gave them up, and God gave them over. The old-time preachers used to call that when the lights go out on the road to hell. The Holy Spirit of God no longer speaks to a man. Genesis chapter 6 and verse 3, God said before the flood, my spirit will not always strive with man. Don't get the idea that Holy Spirit conviction is going to stay in your heart and in your life. You may come to a place of sudden destruction in your spirit as well as in your mind, where the Holy Spirit of God no longer speaks to you and God no longer draws you. It was a pastor, used to pastor in Arkansas, Joe Henry Hankins, kind of a Jeremiah type of guy, would weep when he preached. He said he was preaching in his church, and God was there that morning. He gave the invitation. He said he saw a young man in the balcony. You know, people get the idea up in the balcony that I can't see you. Can you see me? He was preaching. And he said during the invitation, that young man in the balcony was under conviction. It was obvious he was under conviction. He said, come and give your heart to Jesus. He said, I saw that man as he closed his hymnal and started out, and then he stepped back and opened it and started to sing again. Sang another stanza. He stepped out and then he stepped back. Finally, he closed the book and put it down and started out. And Dr. Hankins says, thank God he's coming to Jesus. But he said he turned and walked out and went out of the church and never came back. Dr. Hankins said a few weeks after that, he said this boy was stricken with a disease. And the doctors said he would not survive. Hankins found his name, went to visit the boy at his bedside. He said, son, I want to ask you a question. He said, were you in church on thus and such a time? Yes, sir. Son, I was watching you in the balcony. It seemed to me that you were under conviction and that you wanted to be saved. Was that right? Yes, sir, that was right. Well, son, I saw you step out and step back several times. Why was that? He said, preacher, when you gave that invitation, I wanted to get down there where you were so bad I felt I could jump over the balcony and get down there. Well, son, why didn't you come? He said, I remembered my sin, my favorite sin. His sin, I believe, was a sin of immorality. And he said, I knew if I went down there, I'd have to give up my sin. And he said, I was in a battle. And he said, I made up my mind I would keep my sin, and I left the church. Dr. Hankins said, son, have they told you how sick you are? He said, yes, sir. I know I'm going to die. You don't have to beat around the bush. He said, well, son, if you're going to die, you can't have that sin anyway. Why don't you give your heart to Jesus? And Dr. Hankins said, that boy said something that sent a chill over him. He said, preacher, there's something you don't understand. He said, when I closed that book and stepped out of that church, something died within me. I can't give my heart to Jesus. Hankins said he wept and pled for that boy's soul, but he died without saying yes to the Lord Jesus Christ, because in his spirit there was something that was destroyed. God says, my spirit will not always strive with a man. He that being often reproved and hardeneth his neck shall suddenly be destroyed. There may be the destruction of the mind, strong delusion. There may be the desertion of the spirit, where the Holy Spirit of God no longer speaks to your spirit. There may be the sudden death of the body. You say, well, pastor, I've got plenty of days to live. How do you know? It may be the last sermon you'll ever hear. He that being often reproved and hardeneth his neck shall suddenly be destroyed. It just takes one bad incident at an intersection for you to be out in eternity. Don't get the idea, friend, that eternity is way out yonder. It's only a heartbeat away. As the only thing between some people here and hell is that heartbeat, that little heartbeat. That's all there is between you and hell. The Bible says, there is but a step between me and death. Notice what he says, he that being often reproved, that spiritual conviction, and hardeneth his neck, that stubborn rebellion, shall suddenly be destroyed, that sudden destruction. Now listen to the next part and I'm finished. And that without remedy. That is settled destiny. Settled destiny. Don't get the idea that you're going to die and stand before God and ask God for a second chance. There'll be no second chance. The Bible says it's appointed unto man once to die, and after this, the judgment. It doesn't say there's a second chance. In Luke chapter 16, the Bible tells of a rich man who died, and the Bible says in hell he lifted up his eyes being in torment, and he said, Father Abraham, send Lazarus that he might dip the tip of his finger in water and cool my tongue, for I'm tormented in this flame. And he looked for some alleviation of the pain, the suffering in hell. Whatever hell is, I don't want you to go there. You say, is that literal or figurative? For your sake, I hope it's literal. Because the figure, if it's figurative, the figure is never as strong as the reality. Whether it's literal or physical makes no difference to me. God took the lexicon of heaven and he described a place called hell as hellfire. Talked about a man there in hell wanting a drop of water to cool his tongue. And then God spoke to him and said, son, just remember in your lifetime all of the things that happened, how good I was to you and you didn't repent. And now there's a great gulf fixed. Lazarus can't come where you are. Lazarus was in heaven and you can't go to where he is. God didn't say there's a second chance. Think about it. Hell is a bottomless pit. How could you use a bottomless pit as a stepping stone? How could you ever get out of a bottomless pit? God brought me here to tell you today that he loves you with an infinite love, and that he has spoken to you over and over again, and he's speaking to you today. But God says, if you continue to harden your neck, you'll be destroyed. And when you are, there'll be no second chance. It will be without remedy, without hope. I looked this up in a number of different translations, but they all mean the same thing. No hope without a second chance, without a remedy, without a cure. He that being often reproved and hardeneth his neck shall suddenly be destroyed, and that without remedy. But why would God reprove you? Because He loves you so much, and He wants to save you today. Pastor Rogers, would Jesus save me today? Yes. Pastor Rogers, are you sure? Yes, I'm sure if you call upon Him. You say, what if I've crossed the deadline? If you'll call upon Him, you haven't. Let me give you good news. Anybody who wants to be saved can. The man who crosses the deadline, he has no desire to be saved. But if you have a desire to be saved, that's because the Holy Spirit of God is working in you. And if you want to be saved, you can be saved. And I thank God that the Bible says, for whosoever shall call upon the name of the Lord shall be saved. And if you were to show me one time, one place where anybody were to ask Jesus to save them and He didn't save them, I'd close my Bible and never preach again. If you'd like to be saved, I want you to pray a prayer like this out of your heart. Dear God, that's right, just speak to Him. I know that You love me. I know that You want to save me. Jesus, You died to save me. You promised to save me. If I would only trust You. I do trust You, Jesus. Would you tell Him that? I trust You now, Jesus. I believe You're the Son of God. I believe You paid for my sin with Your blood. I believe that God raised You from the dead. I receive You now. I trust You now as my Lord and Savior. Forgive my sin. Cleanse me. Save me, Jesus. Pray that from your heart. Save me, Jesus. Did you ask Him? Then by faith, pray this way. Thank You for saving me, Jesus. Would you pray that? Thank You for saving me. I receive it by faith. You are my Lord and Master. I will follow You and live for You the rest of my life. And I will never be ashamed of You. You are my Savior, my God, and my friend. Thank You for saving me. In Your name I pray. Amen.
1: 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And if you've prayed to receive Jesus Christ just now, let us celebrate with you. 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
1: John Newton said of his life, "I was an infidel, a servant of slaves in Africa. But by the rich mercy of our Lord and Savior Jesus Christ, I was preserved, pardoned, and appointed to preach the faith I had long labored to destroy." Today, Dr. Dwight Gustafson, Dean of the School of Fine Arts at Bob Jones University, tells the story of John Newton's amazing grace. 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

0: Hello, this is Charles Kelsch. With us today is Dr. Dwight Gustafson, Dean of the School of Fine Arts at Bob Jones University. Dr. Gustafson has long been recognized here at the university for his musical contributions. He has served as conductor for the University Symphony Orchestra, composed numerous works, including the film scores for 6 major films, has composed and arranged the music for several hymns, and is a popular speaker on the subject of church music. Today, we look at a hymn that has been loved and sung by thousands of Christians for more than 2 centuries. However, no one has ever identified with the complete message of this hymn more than its author, John Newton. Newton stood in awe at the life-transforming power of the all-sufficient grace of Jesus Christ. Dr. Gustafson is going to share with us now the story of John Newton and his song, Amazing Grace.
1: Here's the story of a young lad who lost his mother at an early age, but who had been trained in a spiritual way by her. He had learned the catechism by the time he was 4 or 5 years of age, could quote scripture, could quote the hymns of Dr. Isaac Watts, and yet without the discipline of a home situation, somehow he wandered away, and as a teenager spent years working the African slave ships, a terrible existence for a young man, and one that we can hardly comprehend today. In fact, this former slave trader said of his past, and I quote his words, "Had you seen me go by, so pensive and solitary in the dead of night, to wash my one shirt upon the rocks, and afterward put it on wet that it might dry on my back while I slept? Had you seen me so poor a figure that when a ship's boat came to the island, shame often compelled me to hide myself in the woods from the sight of strangers? Especially had you known that my conduct, principles, and heart were still darker than my outward condition, how little would you have imagined that this one was reserved to be so peculiar an instance of the providential care and exuberant goodness of God?" In the midst of a storm on a ship, Newton heard another sailor cursing God, and it reminded him of all that had gone before. We don't know exactly how long Newton may have been under conviction, but that night he prayed that if God would release him and save him from that storm, that he would somehow serve him. It was probably several years later before Newton really had a thoroughgoing conversion experience. He was influenced by men like George Whitefield and John Wesley. He became a well-known preacher. He wrote numbers of hymns, some of which we know. The best one, of course, is Amazing Grace. And whenever I think of Amazing Grace, I think of that verse in Ephesians chapter 2, verses 8 and 9, which may have been in Newton's mind, "For by grace are ye saved through faith, and that not of yourselves. It is the gift of God, not of works, lest any man should boast." And when I think of my own conversion as a young lad who had never traveled a slave ship, let alone work one, yet my condition was the same as Newton's. As young men, we both had to come to a realization that we were lost sinners in need of a Savior, and then we had, by simple faith, to simply turn to Him and ask Him to save us, and He did it. In John Newton's case, the hymn Amazing Grace is a great testimony to what he considered the most important thing that ever happened in his life.
0: Today, we'll hear Dr. Gustafson's arrangement of Amazing Grace, sung and played by the Bob Jones University Concert Chorale and Symphony Orchestra. If the message of Amazing Grace is also the testimony of your heart, why not join in singing as Dr. Gustafson leads the choir and orchestra in this song of praise to the all-sufficient grace of the Lord Jesus Christ.

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1: How do you do? Mind coming with us? Destination, a perfectly ordinary town. And there we'll find the beginnings of the story of an altogether too average young man. We'll find how simple a thing as offering a ride to a girl began a chain of circumstances that led at last to his heart and mind and life being unshakable.

0: From Chicago, the Pacific Garden Mission presents Unshackled, the longest-running radio drama in the history of the medium. Unshackled has been telling true stories of real people since 1950. It is heard by millions around the world and is translated and rebroadcast in several languages. Letters coming to us give evidence that, although languages and customs and cultures differ, people are at heart very much alike, and that their deepest needs are the same. And that's why we're retelling this story today. Since 1877, Pacific Garden Mission has been offering hope to the hopeless, help to the helpless, and love to the unloved through medical and dental care, shelter and food, and most importantly, counseling for spiritual needs, and all without charge. The old lighthouse has been proclaiming God's truth to all who come through our doors, men, women, and children, without consideration of race, gender, or age, as we know that God is no respecter of persons. Now for broadcast around the earth, here's program number 2540, retelling the true story of David Allen, another classic program from the files of Unshackled, the program that makes you face yourself and think. There's an expression people often use, and it ranks very high on a list of overworked cliches. And when we hear it, the circumstances are usually something like this. Do you mean to tell me that you went to school with old Snuffy? Well, what do you know? Snuffy's my first cousin. Boy, it's a small world. It's a small world. Well, they're right in a way. And of course, technology being what it is, getting smaller all the time. But it's also becoming increasingly filled with people and schools. So the chances of any particular person having gone to school with your cousin Snuffy are growing less and less. But if you happen to be a specialist in the diseases of honeybees, you probably know everyone else in your field. Well, widen that circle. If you are an activist in some club or organization, you may have interlocking acquaintances within that world that reach hundreds or even thousands with similar interests and affiliations. And still you say, it's a small world. We at Pacific Garden Mission are sometimes made very conscious of this truth. There is a remarkable interlocking relationship among people who are engaged in work of this and related kinds. And for example, in 1933, two men were traveling in the state of New Jersey. Their names were Harry Von Brook and Walter McDonald. McDonald was usually addressed by the name of Happy.
1: Funny thing, Happy. It took a lot of what the world calls coincidence to put the two of us here on the road together.
2: I guess it did at that. When did you first go to the old lighthouse, Harry?
1: Well, I was only 8 years old. But what I heard at Pacific Garden Mission made a great impact on my young mind at the time. How about you, Happy? How old were you when you visited the first time?
2: Oh, a good many years older than 8. As a matter of fact, I came at the invitation of a young nurse.
1: Yeah.
2: I had no idea that she was inviting me to a mission.
1: Well, what happened?
2: I ran out the first time, but Bertie was beautiful and persistent. She continued to invite me, and I began to go almost every night. Oh, the music sung by the converts was so compelling.
1: Did she introduce you to Casey Jones?
2: Not exactly, no. Casey introduced himself on my second visit by asking me if I was saved, and if so, how did I know it? Those words and the continued visits to the mission compelled me to consider my eternal destiny. Finally, one night, I couldn't resist any longer. I accepted God's wonderful gift of salvation.
1: And then you gave up your old life as a song and dance man.
2: And soon after, I started out as an evangelist.
1: And that's how we happened to be traveling to New Jersey together.
2: Yeah, alumni of Pacific Garden Mission.
1: Hey, there's a sign. Pleasantville, 12 miles.
2: Then brace yourself, Pleasantville. The old Lighthouse Alumni Association is almost there.
3: I was in Pleasantville that day. It was my hometown. But I knew nothing at all about two traveling evangelists. The name of Pacific Garden Mission meant nothing at all to me. I had no idea I was about to become involved in the chain of what the world calls coincidence, that links together so many people who've come in contact with the old lighthouse. If I'd known, I'd probably have left town. But since I didn't know, well, let's go back to the beginning. My name is David Allen. I grew up in Pleasantville, New Jersey, which is only 6 miles from Atlantic City. Atlantic City has the reputation of a great place for pleasure seekers. The attitude of the constant pursuit of fun and easy money is contagious. I grew up thinking that nothing in all this world really mattered, nothing that is but having fun. My parents reinforced the reputation of those living in Atlantic City. We were socially affluent, but yet outcasts in some ways to many of the respectable leaders in our town. Profanity and partying were the qualities most noted about us in our community. My dad was Jewish. He met and married my mother, a Protestant, in Liverpool, England, where I was born. They moved to the United States, and Dad became an entrepreneur. I attended the synagogue once with my dad and my mother's church a few times before I was 12. There was really no special impact on my life from these encounters, and seemingly none on theirs either. My parents occasionally discussed their religious desires for me.
4: I need drink, Florence. I've had a long day.
5: Oh, dinner will be ready in a little while. I could use one myself.
4: Florence, I've been thinking we need to give David some kind of religious background. You should take him to a Gentile church.
5: Oh, it's been so long since I've gone. Besides, you should want him to learn about his Jewish heritage.
4: Why must you always challenge me?
5: Lewis, I have been very supportive of your decisions. I left my home to come to America with you. I don't complain about all the time you spend at the department store or with the salesman late at night.
4: Well, this business is for a family, Florence. I want to offer David a better life than I had.
5: Lewis, the China factory in Liverpool was a very lucrative business. We could have been near my family and friends.
4: But here in America, we have new beginning, new friends and new business. This is a better place for our children. I wouldn't want my father to ever see my children. He was very abusive to me. That's why I ran away from Russia when I was 15.
5: He never would have found you in Liverpool, Lewis.
4: Well, I want to forget my past, Florence. I don't want to talk about it anymore.
3: My parents were both very lenient. Their lack of discipline provided so much freedom that I was always the favorite in my school and our neighborhood. During high school, I was very popular. I played basketball, baseball, and football and helped achieve many victories for my school. Girls were always available for social events, parties, and for pure pleasure.
6: Hey, David, who's the lucky girl you're taking to the dance?
2: I'm not sure. I may have to draw a card to see whose name comes up.
6: Boy, all the guys would love to have your problem.
2: Yeah, I know. Hey, I need a snack. Let's stop by the concession stand and see what they have for us.
6: I don't know, David. We could get in trouble. They know you never pay for anything, but you always come away with something.
2: It's their special contribution to me. I should charge them for stopping by the stand.
6: I guess you've got a point. I hope they feel the same way.
2: Let's see. I'm gonna have a few pieces of candy on the house.
7: David Allen, you thief! You think you're so special? You're just a thief!
3: The girl that shouted at me that day would later say something to me that would disturb me greatly, but that day I paid no attention to her words. During my senior year, I lettered in 3 sports, received a full scholarship to Wake Forest in North Carolina to play football. I continued my same reckless lifestyle while in college. Then, during my sophomore year, I became disgusted with all the parties, the girls, sports, my friends, and my classes. My life had no real meaning, no direction. I had no idea what I would do for a career, but I was sure that my life would come to ruin if I continued the way I was going. When I went home after my sophomore year, I told my dad.
2: Dad, I just want to get on with my life.
4: Well, David, you can work at our shoe store if you want. Or I could buy another department store.
2: Dad, I've been looking at a gas station. It's on the same road leading to Atlantic City.
4: Ah, well, that would be a good location. I'll take a look at it. We'll see if we should buy it.
8: Hey, Hey, Dave!
3: How many gallons, Bob?
8: It's on the cuff. Fill her up.
3: And for cash?
8: Cash? What kind of pal are you?
3: Cash and Carrie Allen, they call me.
8: Yeah, give me 3 gallons. Mm. Hey, take a quick look at this.
3: Huh? Ooh, looks like it's printed in French.
8: It is. A guy I know snuck it past the customs.
3: Oh, well, it's not going to do me any good. I don't know the language.
8: Turn the page, boy. Turn the page.
3: Turn the... What for?
8: The pictures, pal. Look at the pictures.
3: Pictures?
8: Having any trouble understanding now?
3: Uh-uh. This is the international language.
8: Stick it in your pocket. Now, pump me some gas, buddy.
3: Okay, okay.
8: And maybe you'd better pump me 5 gallons for the price of 3. After all, I just gave you a present.
3: Can I keep this book?
8: Only until tonight. You're going out with the rest of us, aren't you?
3: Yeah, sure.
8: Then bring the book along. I want the other guys to see it.
3: Okay. Hey, I let you have 6 gallons.
8: Thanks for the gift, buddy. I accept it with pleasure.
3: I was a moderately successful young businessman at the age of 22, but I was equally successful as a young rounder. My thinking seldom went beyond the next party, the next thrill. I wanted to be where the action was, and I usually managed it. And something very strange happened. And it all began when I offered a ride to a girl on her way to work.
0: We'll learn what happened on that ride in just a moment.
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3: Back in those days, I drove a Model A coupe, and it was quite a car. One day, while I was on my way to work, I noticed a girl on the sidewalk and recognized her. Well, hi there, Dottie. Why walk when you can ride?
5: Why? Oh. Oh, it's David Allen.
3: Well, sure it's David Allen. You don't think I pick up strange girls, do you?
5: Well, from what I hear...
3: From what you hear what?
5: Never mind.
3: Come on, get in. Where are you headed?
5: I'm on my way to work. I work at Taylor Packing. Where are you going?
3: I'm on my way to my gas station. You know, I remember you from high school. You weren't always very kind to me.
5: You were more conceited then than you are now. I was a freshman and you were already a senior.
3: That seemed ages apart then. Funny. Now it doesn't seem to make much difference. Maybe we ought to see more of each other.
5: And maybe not.
3: What's the matter? Is something wrong with me?
5: You are so profane, David Allen, but I believe you could be a really good guy.
3: Now you're talking.
5: But you're a heathen.
3: I'm what?
5: You're a heathen.
3: Look at me. Now, do I look like some kind of a savage from an undiscovered island?
5: No.
3: I am a member of one of the most impressive cultures the world's ever known. I am a bright young entrepreneur. I've successfully attended 2 years of college, and there's more. Now, what makes you call me a heathen?
5: It's true, David.
3: True? Why, true that I'm a heathen?
5: Yes. Your language and your lifestyle reflect no concern for God. He might as well be dead.
3: What does that mean?
5: You live as though you don't know where you came from, why you're here, or where you're going. You live as though yesterday never happened and tomorrow will never come. You live as though you were an educated animal.
3: What?
5: You live as though you weren't created at all. You live as though you just happened.
3: Here's Taylor Packing.
5: Thanks for the lift.
3: Forget it.
5: And if you're feeling insulted, David, I'm sorry. I think.
3: I'm not interested in what you think. Goodbye. Well, was angry, at first. And after I thought about it for a while, I was troubled. And I began to ask myself, where did I come from? Where am I going? Why am I here? I hadn't thought about these issues since I left college. I'd escaped my doubts by focusing on my job and time spent with old friends. I tried unsuccessfully to find answers. I didn't have any answers that made sense. And after several weeks had gone by, I was just as perplexed as ever. Finally, with the questions constantly filling my mind, I swallowed my pride and went to see Dottie.
5: David Allen, what in the world are you doing here?
3: What, can't a guy call on a girl without answering a lot of questions?
5: Well, yeah, I guess he can. Come on in. I'll tell Mom we want a snack.
3: Forget about the snack. I've come to ask you some questions.
5: All right. Sit down. You look so disturbed.
3: Well, you know, I can't forget what you said to me.
5: Oh? What was it I said?
3: You said, I'm a heathen.
5: Yes, I guess I did.
3: No, I know you did. I want to know more about it. Why am I a heathen? If I am a heathen, what am I supposed to do about it?
5: I'm not sure I can explain it all to you, David.
3: Fine. Call me names, then leave me hanging.
5: But I can take you where you can find out about it.
3: You can. Well, when?
5: How about Thursday night?
3: Thursday, sure. What time shall I pick you up?
5: How about 7 o'clock?
3: 7 o'clock, I'll be here. It's a date. Thursday evening, I dressed for a big occasion and drove over to Dottie's house to pick her up. She was ready, and she was waiting, but I wasn't prepared for what happened when I arrived.
5: Well, David, you're on time. That's good.
3: I'm always on time. Come on, m'lady. My carriage awaits.
5: Forget about your car. You can leave it here.
3: What?
5: We'll ride over with Mother and Dad.
3: We'll ride over with... Boy, flaming youth.
5: Do you mind?
3: Mind? Oh, no, not at all. I always double date with girls' parents. Well, we went over to Atlantic City. I sat in back with her mom while Dottie rode up front with her dad. It appeared that my language was a little uncomfortable for him, but I began to be quiet as we arrived at our destination. When her dad parked the car and we got out, I had a chance to play big shot. We were standing in front of a church of some kind. There was a big banner across the front of the building that read, Von Brook Evangelistic Party. Now, I didn't know what the word evangelistic meant, but I knew all about the word party. And if this was going to be a party, I wanted to show them all a good time. Folks, the treat's on me. I'll buy the tickets.
5: David, there aren't any tickets. The admission's free.
3: Free? That's a funny way to run a party. How do they keep the riffraff out?
5: Didn't you know?
3: Know what?
5: They want the riffraff.
3: They... Oh, why didn't you tell me we were going slumming? As it happened, things were already going when we went inside. The place was crowded, and we were given seats in the last row. Down in front, a song leader was leading the crowd in enthusiastic singing. Now, this man was fun to watch. For one thing, he seemed to be having such a good time himself, and then two, he moved with the style of a trained dancer, and also he could sing. All the music was good, and I began to really enjoy myself. Then the man named Von Brook began to talk. Now, I hadn't been in many church services in my life, but this man talked in a way that I understood everything, and I didn't like it.
1: There are some who say there's no such thing as sin. They must go through life with their eyes shut. Don't they see people on every side? Denying God, mocking God, ignoring God? Don't they see people cheating each other in business, lying to each other? Don't they see adultery and degeneracy? Don't they see people giving in to selfishness and greed and bad temper and lust and cruelty? What's even more important, don't they recognize some or all of these things in themselves?
3: He was talking about me, no question about it. Suddenly, I decided I'd been tricked, framed. Dottie must have told the preacher all about me in advance, Now he was standing there telling the world all the things that were wrong with me, the acts and attitudes and habits that I thought I'd concealed.
1: Now, tell me this. Suppose you were to decide this minute that you were sorry about all these things. Could you do anything about them? Can you go back and undo the harm you've done to others?
10: No.
1: Can you put together the home you've wrecked?
10: No.
1: Can you restore the virtue you've stolen?
7: No.
1: Can you apologize to the target of your slander who has now gone away or even died?
7: No.
1: Can you restore the things you have stolen? Repay the stranger you've cheated or shortchanged in business?
3: The man was right. I couldn't possibly undo the damage I'd done in the past. I couldn't possibly cleanse the foulness. If God was fair and just, I had no reasonable destination but hell.
1: So you say, I'm a sinner.
10: Yes.
1: I've done wrong, and I'm beyond hope. Friend, God loves sinners. In the Bible, Jesus says in John chapter 3, verse 16, "For God so loved the world that he gave his only begotten Son, that whosoever believeth in him should not perish, but have everlasting life."
10: Amen.
1: Again, he says in Matthew chapter 9, verse 12, "They that be whole need not a physician, but they that are sick."
10: Yes.
1: And in verse 13, "For I am not come to call the righteous, but sinners to repentance."
10: Yes. Yes.
1: If you're not a sinner, there's no hope.
7: That's right.
1: Because Christ Jesus came into the world to save who? Sinners!
10: Yes.
1: So cheer up.
7: Okay.
1: God has done a new and wonderful thing for you, sinner.
10: Amen.
1: He has given his Son as a sacrifice in your place so that you may be reckoned as free from the penalty of sin. God can save you from your sin. For whosoever shall call upon the name of the Lord shall be saved.
10: Hallelujah.
1: And God asks simply this, knowing that you are a sinner, believe on the Lord Jesus Christ, and thou shalt be saved.
3: I didn't budge. Even when they asked if anyone wanted to come and pray, I was afraid I'd be conspicuous. And just then, a hand touched my shoulder and I turned my head to see the song leader, Happy McDonald.
11: Son, wouldn't you like to be saved tonight?
3: Well, sir, I'll tell you, I'll be back Saturday night to hear the rest of your life story.
11: You may not be alive Saturday night. Wait a second. Young lady, are you a Christian?
5: Yes, sir.
11: Praise God. Then would you go down the aisle with this young man?
5: Yes.
11: What are we waiting for?
3: The three of us marched down the aisle side by side. We knelt together and, filled with conviction, I prayed, "Lord, be merciful to me, a sinner, and save me for Jesus' sake." And he did. Happy Mac spent a long time with Dottie and me. He showed me from the scriptures what God had to say about all the questions I raised. Dottie received assurance of her salvation also, along with 50 others that made professions of faith in Christ. And that night, when I reached home, I just had to tell my parents what had happened to me.
5: Oh, you're earlier than usual, David.
3: Yeah, but I have something to tell you that's real important.
5: Now, what have you done?
3: Done? Mom, I've received Christ as my Savior.
4: It won't last, David. They tried to convert me once. It won't last.
5: Oh, honey, that's wonderful. It is.
3: I think Mom cried out of sheer relief to find out that I wasn't in some kind of trouble. December 3rd, 1933 was the night of my salvation. I never cussed again, and all of my other habits began to fall away. I was so excited that I told all of my friends, my customers, even the mailman. Hey, Tony. Pretty cold out there today, especially to deliver mail.
12: Yeah, Dave. I could use one of your special stories while I warm up for a minute.
3: Today, my story is special. I received Christ as my Savior at a church meeting in Atlantic City.
12: Well, Dave, that's not exactly what I was hoping to hear. You know, one of your jokes and a few of your girly magazines usually keep me going through the day.
3: Tony, what I have to tell you can keep you going forever. It gives eternal life.
12: Oh, I think I have something you'd like at my house.
3: What's that?
12: Well, The lady gave me a Bible a long time ago, but I'll never read it.
3: Thanks, Tony. I spent the entire winter reading that Bible from cover to cover during the slow periods at my gas station. Later, both Dottie and I attended a Bible college, and we were married 5 years after my salvation. Later, my sister and my parents made professions of faith in Christ. I preached my mother's funeral. In Christ, I have found the God of Abraham, Isaac, and Jacob. I am true to the heritage of my father's people. In Christ, I have found the one who asks only our faith and who gives his priceless gift of eternal life. I belong to Christ, and he set me free of old habits, old attitudes, old fears, and gave me new life in him.
0: David and Dottie have been married for over 60 years. He served as pastor of a large church in Michigan for 51 years and was featured speaker at the 1966 anniversary rally of Pacific Garden Mission. They have two fine sons who both pastor churches, one in Pennsylvania, one in the state of Washington. Their nine grandchildren are also all following the Lord in their lives and education. David Allen knows the truth of John chapter 8, verse 36. If the Son, therefore, shall make you free, ye shall be free indeed.
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9: 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So until next time, unless our Lord returns before then, the doors to Pacific Garden Mission are open night and day. 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
1: The Bible teaches that you can so insult God, you can say no to the Holy Spirit of God so many times that God's Holy Spirit of God will cease to work in your heart. Genesis chapter 6 and verse 3, God said before the flood, "My Spirit will not always strive with man." Don't get the idea that Holy Spirit conviction is going to stay in your heart and in your life. You may come to a place of sudden destruction in your spirit as well as in your mind, where the Holy Spirit of God no longer speaks to you and God no longer draws you.
0: Welcome to Love Worth Finding, featuring the dynamic teaching and convicting lessons of Adrian Rogers. Can a man spiritually pass the point of no return? Can he be so willfully rebellious that God will give up on him? The answer, frighteningly, is yes. In part one of today's message, we learned that we must listen to the warnings God graciously gives us before we reach the point of no return. If you have your Bible, turn to Proverbs 29 as Adrian Rogers reveals more about crossing God's deadline.
1: Can a man spiritually pass the point of no return? Can he so stubbornly and arrogantly sin against God? Can he be so willfully rebellious that God will give up on him? The answer to that question is yes. And that's a frightening thing. There is a deadline. And if a man, woman, boy, or girl crosses that deadline, his doom is sealed and he has no hope. You say, but Pastor, God is a God of love, infinite love. Yes, He is. But He's also a God of wrath and a God of judgment. And when you say that God is a God of love, that is truth, but it's not all of the truth, it is part of the truth. And when you try to take all part of the truth and make part of the truth all of the truth, that part of the truth becomes an untruth. So we need to see all of God's Word. I want you to look at this verse of Scripture because it is terrifying in some ways. Proverbs chapter 29 and verse 1, "He that being often reproved and hardeneth his neck shall suddenly be destroyed, and that without remedy." He that being often reproved and hardeneth his neck shall suddenly be destroyed, and that without remedy. There's a time, I know not when. There is a place, I know not where, which marks the destiny of men to heaven or despair. There is a line by us not seen which crosses every path, the hidden boundary between God's mercy and God's wrath. And to cross that line means that there's no hope for you. I've been told that in the Niagara River, I've never seen it, but in the Niagara River that rushes down to Niagara Falls, at first the Niagara River is very placid and very slow, but it reaches a point where it rises and picks up speed, and there's a sign there, I'm told, on the riverbank, which says, "The point of no return." Now, you can be in that river for a long time, but when you come to that place, you're not going to turn around and go back. That is the point of no return, and you are going over the falls if you pass that point. It is the point of no return. Now, there are four definite truths that are in this one verse. And so I want you to take Proverbs chapter 29 and verse 1 and keep it open in your hand, and if you don't have a Bible with you, listen to it again. "He that being often reproved and hardeneth his neck shall suddenly be destroyed, and that without remedy." Four thoughts I want to lay on your heart today, and I pray God the Holy Spirit will etch them upon your consciousness and rivet them into your mind. The very first is spiritual conviction. God does convict us. We are often reproved. Now, nobody goes to hell unloved, unwarned, unconvicted. Not a one. "He that being often reproved." God strives with us. God knocks on our heart's door. God reproves us. God calls us over and over and over again. The Bible says, he that being often reproved, many times reproved. It would have been glory's mercy if God had just warned us one time, wouldn't it? But over and over and over and over again and again and again and again, God reproves. That's the first thought. Spiritual conviction. Here's the second thought. Stubborn rebellion. Stubborn rebellion. He that being often reproved and hardeneth his neck. That means what we say today is bowing up the neck. Just saying no, jutting out the chin, saying, I will not do what God would have me to do. How do you harden your neck? Well, you're in Proverbs 29. Just go back 27 and look, if you will, in verse 1. Some harden their neck by procrastination. Boast not thyself of tomorrow, for thou knowest not what a day may bring forth. You have the idea, well, yes, God has spoken over and over again. And one of these days, I'm going to give my heart to the Lord. Tomorrow. But God's Word says don't boast about tomorrow. And so you may harden your neck by procrastination. You say, well, I'll do it, but later. Or you may harden your neck by pride and saying, I'm not going to go down there and make a fool of myself. Or you may harden your neck through the pleasures of this world and say, I'm a lover of pleasure more than lovers of God. But now there's a third thing I want you to see in this text. Now look at it. He that being often reproved, that's spiritual conviction, and hardeneth his neck, that's stubborn pride. Then notice there comes also our stubborn rebellion. Then there comes sudden destruction. Sudden destruction, look at it. He that being often reproved, spiritual conviction, and hardeneth his neck, stubborn rebellion, shall suddenly be destroyed. Sudden destruction. That's what God's Word says. There comes a time when you cross the deadline. Now, God will bring judgment. God is a God of love, but He's also a God of wrath. Now, how may that sudden destruction may come to you? Well, first, it may come to your mind. Not merely to your body, it may come to your mind. Not merely to your soul, the destruction may be in your head. God will destroy your ability to think right. You say, Pastor, where is that found in the Bible? Well, I want to give you a passage of Scripture, and if you want to turn to it, you can turn to it. Or if you just want to listen to it, it's found in 2 Thessalonians chapter 2, verses 11 and 12. The Bible says, for this cause God shall send them strong delusion. God sending delusion? Well, Pastor, I thought God was here to teach us the truth. Do you mean God would delude a person? Do you know what delude means? It means to be deceived. For this cause God will send them strong delusion. Well, why would God send people strong delusion? He goes on to say that they should believe the lie. You mean God wants people to believe the lie? That's what it says. Well, you say, I don't understand that. Well, it gets worse. That they all might be condemned. Damned. Now, wait a minute, Pastor. Are you telling me that God sends delusion, that people would believe lies, that they might be damned? That's what it says, black print on white paper. Well, why would God do that? He goes on to say, these are the ones who did not believe the truth, but had pleasure in unrighteousness. God spoke to them, God gave them truth over and over and over again. Now, in this passage, and listen very carefully, the opposite of truth is not error, it is sin. You see, you're faced with the truth. And you know that if you receive that truth, that you'll have to turn from your sin. So here's a man over here, he has truth. Over here, he has sin. And so when he's faced with the truth, he refuses the truth, he embraces his sin. The opposite of truth here is unrighteousness in this passage of Scripture. And when that man turns from his truth, he's being often reproved, he hardens his neck, he turns toward his sin, then the baggage that he has is strong delusion. You see, that is the baggage That is the just judgment. When a man says, I had rather have my sin than God's truth, God says, all right, with your sin, you will be given strong delusion. And that's the reason that so many people are in false cults today. A man may come to this church and hear the gospel preached and get all bent out of shape and say, I didn't go to Sunday morning to hear that kind of garbage. He doesn't ask whether it's true or not. 3 weeks later, he's at home. His kids are in Sunday school. His wife is out shopping. He's sitting there reading the papers with his whiskers grown out, got a six-pack of embalming fluid by his side. Somebody knocks at the door. He goes to the door. Who is it? Two of Jehovah's false witnesses. And he says, what do you want? They said, we're here to tell you there's no hell. He says, come on in. And he believes a lie. You say, well, he may be sincere. He's sincerely wrong. But when he knew the truth, when he knew the truth, he loved not the truth, but he had pleasure in unrighteousness. And for this reason, God shall send them strong delusion, that they should believe a lie, that they might be damned, who believe not the truth, but had pleasure in unrighteousness. He that being often reproved and hardeneth his neck shall suddenly be destroyed. There may be the destruction of the mind through delusion. There may be the destruction of the spirit through desertion. Did you know that you can't be saved just any time you get ready to be saved? Don't get the idea that one day you just whistle and say, God, come save me. Jesus said, no man can come unto me except the Father which hath sent me draw him. Did you know that? Did you know that unless the Holy Spirit of God brings you under conviction, you'll never be saved? It's not my preaching that puts you under conviction. I'm just the Western Union boy. The message

them up, and God gave them over. The old-time preachers used to call that when the lights go out on the road to hell. The Holy Spirit of God no longer speaks to a man. Genesis chapter 6 and verse 3, God said before the flood, "My Spirit will not always strive with man." Don't get the idea that Holy Spirit conviction is going to stay in your heart and in your life. You may come to a place of sudden destruction in your spirit as well as in your mind, where the Holy Spirit of God no longer speaks to you and God no longer draws you. It was a pastor, used to pastor in Arkansas, Joe Henry Hankins, kind of a Jeremiah type of guy, would weep when he preached. He said he was preaching in his church and God was there that morning. He gave the invitation. He said he saw a young man in the balcony. You know, people get the idea up in the balcony that I can't see you. Can you see me? He was preaching. And he said during the invitation, that young man in the balcony was under conviction. It was obvious he was under conviction. He said, "Come and give your heart to Jesus." He said, "I saw that man as he closed his hymnal and started out, and then he stepped back and opened it and started to sing again. Sang another stanza. He stepped out and then he stepped back. Finally, he closed the book and put it down and started out. And Dr. Hankins says, "Thank God he's coming to Jesus." But he said he turned and walked out and went out of the church and never came back. Dr. Hankins said a few weeks after that, he said this boy was stricken with a disease. And the doctors said he would not survive. Hankins found his name, went to visit the boy at his bedside. He said, "Son, I want to ask you a question." He said, "Were you in church on thus and such a time?" "Yes, sir." "Son, I was watching you in the balcony. It seemed to me that you were under conviction and that you wanted to be saved. Was that right?" "Yes, sir, that was right." "Well, son, I saw you step out and step back several times. Why was that?" He said, "Preacher, when you gave that invitation, I wanted to get down there where you were so bad I felt I could jump over the balcony and get down there. Well, son, why didn't you come?" He said, "I remembered my sin, my favorite sin." His sin, I believe, was a sin of immorality. And he said, "I knew if I went down there, I'd have to give up my sin." And he said, "I was in a battle. And he said, I made up my mind I would keep my sin, and I left the church." Dr. Hankins said, "Son, have they told you how sick you are?" He said, "Yes, sir. I know I'm going to die. You don't have to beat around the bush." He said, "Well, son, if you're going to die, you can't have that sin anyway. Why don't you give your heart to Jesus?" And Dr. Hankins said that boy said something that sent a chill over him. He said, "Preacher, there's something you don't understand." He said, "When I closed that book and stepped out of that church, something died within me. I can't give my heart to Jesus." Hankins said he wept and pled for that boy's soul, but he died without saying yes to the Lord Jesus Christ, because in his spirit there was something that was destroyed. God says, "My spirit will not always strive with a man. He that being often reproved and hardeneth his neck shall suddenly be destroyed." There may be the destruction of the mind, strong delusion. There may be the desertion of the spirit where the Holy Spirit of God no longer speaks to your spirit. There may be the sudden death of the body. You say, "Well, Pastor, I've got plenty of days to live." How do you know? It may be the last sermon you'll ever hear. "He that being often reproved and hardeneth his neck shall suddenly be destroyed." It just takes one bad incident at an intersection for you to be out in eternity. Don't get the idea, friend, that eternity is way out yonder. It's only a heartbeat away. As the only thing between some people here in hell is that heartbeat, that little heartbeat. That's all there is between you and hell. The Bible says, "There is but a step between me and death." Notice what he says, "He that being often reproved," that spiritual conviction, "and hardeneth his neck," that stubborn rebellion, "shall suddenly be destroyed."

0: that sudden destruction. Now listen to the next part and I'm finished. And that without remedy. That is settled destiny. Settled destiny. Don't get the idea that you're going to die and stand before God and ask God for a second chance. There'd be no second chance. The Bible says it's appointed unto man once to die, and after this, the judgment. It doesn't say there's a second chance. In Luke chapter 16, the Bible tells of a rich man who died, and the Bible says in hell he lifted up his eyes being in torment, and he said, Father Abraham, send Lazarus that he might dip the tip of his finger in water and cool my tongue, for I'm tormented in this flame. And he looked for some alleviation of the pain, the suffering in hell. Whatever hell is, I don't want you to go there. You say, is that literal or figurative? For your sake, I hope it's literal. Because the figure, if it's figurative, the figure is never as strong as the reality. Whether it's literal or physical makes no difference to me. God took the lexicon of heaven and he described a place called hell as hellfire. Talked about a man there in hell wanting a drop of water to cool his tongue. And then God spoke to him and said, son, just remember in your lifetime all of the things that happened, how good I was to you and you didn't repent. And now there's a great gulf fixed. Lazarus can't come where you are. Lazarus was in heaven and you can't go to where he is. God didn't say there's a second chance. Think about it. Hell is a bottomless pit. How could you use a bottomless pit as a stepping stone? How could you ever get out of a bottomless pit? God brought me here to tell you today that he loves you with an infinite love and that he has spoken to you over and over again, and he's speaking to you today. But God says if you continue to harden your neck, you'll be destroyed. And when you are, there'll be no second chance. It will be without remedy, without hope. I looked this up in a number of different translations, but they all mean the same thing. No hope, without a second chance, without a remedy, without a cure. He that being often reproved and hardeneth his neck shall suddenly be destroyed, and that without remedy. But why would God reprove you? Because he loves you so much. And he wants to save you today. Pastor Rogers, would Jesus save me today? Yes. Pastor Rogers, are you sure? Yes, I'm sure if you call upon him. You say, what if I've crossed the deadline? If you'll call upon him, you haven't. Let me give you good news. Anybody who wants to be saved can. The man who crosses the deadline, he has no desire to be saved. But if you have a desire to be saved, that's because the Holy Spirit of God is working in you. And if you want to be saved, you can be saved. And I thank God that the Bible says, for whosoever shall call upon the name of the Lord shall be saved. And if you were to show me one time, one place where anybody were to ask Jesus to save them and he didn't save them, I'd close my Bible and never preach again. If you'd like to be saved, I want you to pray a prayer like this out of your heart. Dear God, that's right, just speak to him. I know that you love me. I know that you want to save me. Jesus, you died to save me. You promised to save me. If I would only trust you. I do trust you, Jesus. Would you tell him that? I trust you now, Jesus. I believe you're the Son of God. I believe you paid for my sin with your blood. I believe that God raised you from the dead. I receive you now. I trust you now as my Lord and Savior. Forgive my sin. Cleanse me. Save me, Jesus. Pray that from your heart. Save me, Jesus. Did you ask him? Then by faith pray this way. Thank you for saving me, Jesus. Would you pray that? Thank you for saving me. I receive it by faith. You're my Lord and Master. I will follow you and live for you the rest of my life. And I will never be ashamed of you. You are my Savior, my God, and my friend. Thank you for saving me. In your name I pray. Amen.
1: 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And if you've prayed to receive Jesus Christ just now, let us celebrate with you. 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
1: How do you do? Mind coming with us? Destination, a perfectly ordinary town. And there we'll find the beginnings of the story of an altogether too average young man. We'll find how simple a thing as offering a ride to a girl began a chain of circumstances that led at last to his heart and mind and life being unshaken.

0: From Chicago, the Pacific Garden Mission presents Unshackled, the longest-running radio drama in the history of the medium. Unshackled has been telling true stories of real people since 1950. It is heard by millions around the world and is translated and rebroadcast in several languages. Letters coming to us give evidence that although languages and customs and cultures differ, people are at heart very much alike, and that their deepest needs are the same. And that's why we're retelling this story today. Since 1877, Pacific Garden Mission has been offering hope to the hopeless, help to the helpless, and love to the unloved through medical and dental care, shelter and food, and most importantly, counseling for spiritual needs, and all without charge. The old lighthouse has been proclaiming God's truth to all who come through our doors, men, women, and children, without consideration of race, gender, or age, as we know that God is no respecter of persons. Now for broadcast around the earth, here's program number 2540, retelling the true story of David Allen, another classic program from the files of Unshackled, the program that makes you face yourself and think. There's an expression people often use, and it ranks very high on a list of overworked cliches. And when we hear it, the circumstances are usually something like this. Do you mean to tell me that you went to school with old Snuffy? Well, what do you know? Snuffy's my first cousin. Boy, it's a small world. It's a small world. Well, they're right in a way. And of course, technology being what it is, getting smaller all the time. But it's also becoming increasingly filled with people and schools. So the chances of any particular person having gone to school with your cousin Snuffy are growing less and less. But if you happen to be a specialist in the diseases of honeybees, you probably know everyone else in your field. Well, widen that circle. If you are an activist in some club or organization, you may have interlocking acquaintances within that world that reach hundreds or even thousands with similar interests and affiliations. And still you say, it's a small world. We at Pacific Garden Mission are sometimes made very conscious of this truth. There is a remarkable interlocking relationship among people who are engaged in work of this and related kinds. And for example, in 1933, two men were traveling in the state of New Jersey. Their names were Harry Von Brook and Walter McDonald. McDonald was usually addressed by the name of Happy.
1: Funny thing, Happy. Took a lot of what the world calls coincidence to put the two of us here on the road together.
2: I guess it did at that. When did you first go to the old lighthouse, Harry?
1: Well, I was only 8 years old. But what I heard at Pacific Garden Mission made a great impact on my young mind at the time. How about you, Happy? How old were you when you visited the first time?
2: Oh, a good many years older than 8. As a matter of fact, I came at the invitation of a young nurse.
1: Yeah.
2: I had no idea that she was inviting me to a mission.
1: Well, what happened?
2: I ran out the first time, but Bertie was beautiful and persistent. She continued to invite me, and I began to go almost every night. Oh, the music sung by the converts was so compelling.
1: Did she introduce you to Casey Jones?
2: Not exactly, no. Casey introduced himself on my second visit by asking me if I was saved, and if so, how did I know it? Those words and the continued visits to the mission compelled me to consider my eternal destiny. Finally, one night, I couldn't resist any longer. I accepted God's wonderful gift of salvation.
1: And then you gave up your old life as a song and dance man.
2: And soon after, I started out as an evangelist.
1: And that's how we happened to be traveling to New Jersey together.
2: Yeah, alumni of Pacific Garden Mission.
1: Hey, there's a sign. Pleasantville, 12 miles.
2: Then brace yourself, Pleasantville. The old Lighthouse Alumni Association is almost there.
3: I was in Pleasantville that day. It was my hometown. But I knew nothing at all about two traveling evangelists. The name of Pacific Garden Mission meant nothing at all to me. I had no idea I was about to become involved in the chain of what the world calls coincidence, that links together so many people who've come in contact with the old lighthouse. If I'd known, I'd probably have left town. But since I didn't know, well, let's go back to the beginning. My name is David Allen. I grew up in Pleasantville, New Jersey, which is only 6 miles from Atlantic City. Atlantic City has the reputation of a great place for pleasure seekers. The attitude of the constant pursuit of fun and easy money is contagious. I grew up thinking that nothing in all this world really mattered, nothing that is but having fun. My parents reinforced the reputation of those living in Atlantic City. We were socially affluent, but yet outcasts in some ways to many of the respectable leaders in our town. Profanity and partying were the qualities most noted about us in our community. My dad was Jewish. He met and married my mother, a Protestant, in Liverpool, England, where I was born. They moved to the United States, and Dad became an entrepreneur. I attended the synagogue once with my dad and my mother's church a few times before I was 12. There was really no special impact on my life from these encounters, and seemingly none on theirs either. My parents occasionally discussed their religious desires for me.
4: I need drink, Florence. I've had a long day.
5: Oh, dinner will be ready in a little while. I could use one myself.
4: Florence, I've been thinking we need to give David some kind of religious background. You should take him to a Gentile church.
5: Oh, it's been so long since I've gone. Besides, you should want him to learn about his Jewish heritage.
4: Why must you always challenge me?
5: Lewis, I have been very supportive of your decisions. I left my home to come to America with you. I don't complain about all the time you spend at the department store or with the salesman late at night.
4: Well, this business is for a family, Florence. I want to offer David a better life than I had.
5: Lewis, the China factory in Liverpool was a very lucrative business. We could have been near my family and friends.
4: But here in America, we have new beginning, new friends and new business. This is a better place for our children. I wouldn't want my father to ever see my children. He was very abusive to me. That's why I ran away from Russia when I was 15.
5: He never would have found you in Liverpool, Lewis.
4: Well, I want to forget my past, Florence. I don't want to talk about it anymore.
3: My parents were both very lenient. Their lack of discipline provided so much freedom that I was always the favorite in my school and our neighborhood. During high school, I was very popular. I played basketball, baseball, and football and helped achieve many victories for my school. Girls were always available for social events, parties, and for pure pleasure.
6: Hey, David, who's the lucky girl you're taking to the dance?
2: I'm not sure. I may have to draw a card to see whose name comes up.
6: Boy, all the guys would love to have your problem.
2: Yeah, I know. Hey, I need a snack. Let's stop by the concession stand and see what they have for us.
6: I don't know, David. We could get in trouble. They know you never pay for anything, but you always come away with something.
2: It's their special contribution to me. I should charge them for stopping by the stand.
6: I guess you've got a point. I hope they feel the same way.
2: Let's see. I'm gonna have a few pieces of candy on the house.
7: David Allen, you thief! You think you're so special? You're just a thief!
3: The girl that shouted at me that day would later say something to me that would disturb me greatly, but that day I paid no attention to her words. During my senior year, I lettered in 3 sports, received a full scholarship to Wake Forest in North Carolina to play football. I continued my same reckless lifestyle while in college. Then, during my sophomore year, I became disgusted with all the parties, the girls, sports, my friends, and my classes. My life had no real meaning, no direction. I had no idea what I would do for a career, but I was sure that my life would come to ruin if I continued the way I was going. When I went home after my sophomore year, I told my dad.
2: Dad, I just want to get on with my life.
4: Well, David, you can work at our shoe store if you want. Or I could buy another department store.
2: Dad, I've been looking at a gas station. It's on the same road leading to Atlantic City.
4: Ah. Well, that would be a good location. I'll take a look at it. We'll see if we should buy it.
2: Hey,
8: Hey, Dave!
3: How many gallons, Bob?
9: It's on the cuff. Fill her up.
3: And for cash?
9: Cash? What kind of pal are you?
3: Cash and Carrie Allen, they call me.
9: Yeah, give me 3 gallons. Mm. Hey, take a quick look at this.
3: Huh? Ooh, looks like it's printed in French.
9: It is. A guy I know snuck it past the customs.
3: Oh, well, it's not going to do me any good. I don't know the language.
9: Turn the page, boy. Turn the page.
3: Turn the... What for?
9: The pictures, pal. Look at the pictures.
3: Pictures?
9: Having any trouble understanding now?
3: Uh-uh. This is the international language.
9: Stick it in your pocket. Now, pump me some gas, buddy.
3: Okay, okay.
9: And maybe you'd better pump me 5 gallons for the price of 3. After all, I just gave you a present.
3: Can I keep this book?
9: Only until tonight. You're going out with the rest of us, aren't you?
3: Yeah, sure.
9: Then bring the book along. I want the other guys to see it.
3: Okay. Hey, I let you have 6 gallons.
9: Thanks for the gift, buddy. I accept it with pleasure.
3: I was a moderately successful young businessman at the age of 22, but I was equally successful as a young rounder. My thinking seldom went beyond the next party, the next thrill. I wanted to be where the action was, and I usually managed it. And something very strange happened. And it all began when I offered a ride to a girl on her way to work.
0: We'll learn what happened on that ride in just a moment.
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3: Back in those days, I drove a Model A coupe, and it was quite a car. One day, while I was on my way to work, I noticed a girl on the sidewalk and recognized her. Well, hi there, Dottie. Why walk when you can ride?
5: Why? Oh. Oh, it's David Allen.
3: Well, sure it's David Allen. You don't think I pick up strange girls, do you?
5: Well, from what I hear...
3: From what you hear what?
5: Never mind.
3: Come on, get in. Where are you headed?
5: I'm on my way to work. I work at Taylor Packing. Where are you going?
3: I'm on my way to my gas station. You know, I remember you from high school. You weren't always very kind to me.
5: You were more conceited then than you are now. I was a freshman and you were already a senior.
3: That seemed ages apart then. Funny. Now it doesn't seem to make much difference. Maybe we ought to see more of each other.
5: And maybe not.
3: What's the matter? Is something wrong with me?
5: You are so profane, David Allen, but I believe you could be a really good guy.
3: Now you're talking.
5: But you're a heathen.
3: I'm what?
5: You're a heathen.
3: Look at me. Now, do I look like some kind of a savage from an undiscovered island?
5: No.
3: I am a member of one of the most impressive cultures the world's ever known. I am a bright young entrepreneur. I've successfully attended 2 years of college, and there's more. Now, what makes you call me a heathen?
5: It's true, David.
3: True? Why, true that I'm a heathen?
5: Yes. Your language and your lifestyle reflect no concern for God. He might as well be dead.
3: What does that mean?
5: You live as though you don't know where you came from, why you're here, or where you're going. You live as though yesterday never happened, and tomorrow will never come. You live as though you were an educated animal.
3: What?
5: You live as though you weren't created at all. You live as though you just happened.
3: Here's Taylor Packing.
5: Thanks for the lift.
3: Forget it.
5: And if you're feeling insulted, David, I'm sorry. I think.
3: I'm not interested in what you think. Goodbye. Well, I was angry, at first. And after I thought about it for a while, I was troubled. And I began to ask myself, where did I come from? Where am I going? Why am I here? I hadn't thought about these issues since I left college. I'd escaped my doubts by focusing on my job and time spent with old friends. I tried unsuccessfully to find answers. I didn't have any answers that made sense. And after several weeks had gone by, I was just as perplexed as ever. Finally, with the questions constantly filling my mind, I swallowed my pride and went to see Dottie.
5: David Allen, what in the world are you doing here?
3: What, can't a guy call on a girl without answering a lot of questions?
5: Well, yeah, I guess he can. Come on in. I'll tell Mom we want a snack.
3: Forget about the snack. I've come to ask you some questions.
5: All right. Sit down. You look so disturbed.
3: Well, you know, I can't forget what you said to me.
5: Oh? What was it I said?
3: You said, I'm a heathen.
5: Yes, I guess I did.
3: No, I know you did. I want to know more about it. Why am I a heathen? If I am a heathen, what am I supposed to do about it?
5: I'm not sure I can explain it all to you, David.
3: Fine. Call me names, then leave me hanging.
5: But I can take you where you can find out about it.
3: You can. Well, when?
5: How about Thursday night?
3: Thursday, sure. What time shall I pick you up?
5: How about 7 o'clock?
3: 7 o'clock, I'll be here. It's a date. Thursday evening, I dressed for a big occasion and drove over to Dottie's house to pick her up. She was ready, and she was waiting, but I wasn't prepared for what happened when I arrived.
5: Well, David, you're on time. That's good.
3: I'm always on time. Come on, m'lady. My carriage awaits.
5: Forget about your car. You can leave it here.
3: What?
5: We'll ride over with Mother and Dad.
3: We'll ride over with... Boy, flaming youth.
5: Do you mind?
3: Mind? Oh, no, not at all. I always double date with girls' parents. Well, we went over to Atlantic City. I sat in back with her mom while Dottie rode up front with her dad. It appeared that my language was a little uncomfortable for him, but I began to be quiet as we arrived at our destination. When her dad parked the car and we got out, I had a chance to play big shot. We were standing in front of a church of some kind. There was a big banner across the front of the building that read, Von Brook Evangelistic Party. Now, I didn't know what the word evangelistic meant, but I knew all about the word party. And if this was going to be a party, I wanted to show them all a good time. Folks, the treat's on me. I'll buy the tickets.
5: David, there aren't any tickets. The admission's free.
3: Free? That's a funny way to run a party. How do they keep the riffraff out?
5: Didn't you know?
3: Know what?
5: They want the riffraff.
3: They... Oh, why didn't you tell me we were going slumming? As it happened, things were already going when we went inside. The place was crowded, and we were given seats in the last row. Down in front, a song leader was leading the crowd in enthusiastic singing. Now, this man was fun to watch. For one thing, he seemed to be having such a good time himself, and then two, he moved with the style of a trained dancer, and also he could sing. All the music was good, and I began to really enjoy myself. Then the man named Von Brook began to talk. Now, I hadn't been in many church services in my life, but this man talked in a way that I understood everything, and I didn't like it.
1: There are some who say there's no such thing as sin. They must go through life with their eyes shut. Don't they see people on every side? Denying God, mocking God, ignoring God? Don't they see people cheating each other in business, lying to each other? Don't they see adultery and degeneracy? Don't they see people giving in to selfishness and greed and bad temper and lust and cruelty? What's even more important, don't they recognize some or all of these things in themselves?
3: He was talking about me, no question about it. Suddenly, I decided I'd been tricked, framed. Dottie must have told the preacher all about me in advance, Now he was standing there telling the world all the things that were wrong with me, the acts and attitudes and habits that I thought I'd concealed.
1: Now, tell me this. Suppose you were to decide this minute that you were sorry about all these things. Could you do anything about them? Can you go back and undo the harm you've done to others?
8: No.
1: Can you put together the home you've wrecked?
8: No.
1: Can you restore the virtue you've stolen?
7: No.
1: Can you apologize to the target of your slander who has now gone away or even died?
8: No.
1: Can you restore the things you have stolen? Repay the stranger you've cheated or shortchanged in business?
3: The man was right. I couldn't possibly undo the damage I'd done in the past. I couldn't possibly cleanse the foulness. If God was fair and just, I had no reasonable destination but hell.
1: So you say, I'm a sinner.
8: Yes.
1: I've done wrong, and I'm beyond hope. Friend, God loves sinners. In the Bible, Jesus says in John chapter 3, verse 16, "For God so loved the world that he gave his only begotten Son, that whosoever believeth in him should not perish, but have everlasting life."
8: Amen.
1: Again, he says in Matthew chapter 9, verse 12, "They that be whole need not a physician, but they that are sick." And in verse 13, "For I am not come to call the righteous, but sinners to repentance." If you're not a sinner, there's no hope. Because Christ Jesus came into the world to save who? Sinners! So cheer up. God has done a new and wonderful thing for you, sinner. He has given his Son as a sacrifice in your place so that you may be reckoned as free from the penalty of sin. God can save you from your sin. "For whosoever shall call upon the name of the Lord shall be saved." And God asks simply this: knowing that you are a sinner, believe on the Lord Jesus Christ, and thou shalt be saved.
3: I didn't budge. Even when they asked if anyone wanted to come and pray, I was afraid I'd be conspicuous. Just then, a hand touched my shoulder, and I turned my head to see the song leader, Happy McDonald.
11: "Son, wouldn't you like to be saved tonight?"
3: "Well, sir, I'll tell you. I'll be back Saturday night to hear the rest of your life story."
11: "You may not be alive Saturday night. Wait a second. Young lady, are you a Christian?"
5: "Yes, sir."
11: "Praise God. Then would you go down the aisle with this young man?"
5: "Yes."
11: "What are we waiting for?"
3: The three of us marched down the aisle side by side. We knelt together, and filled with conviction, I prayed, "Lord, be merciful to me, a sinner, and save me for Jesus' sake." And he did. Happy Mac spent a long time with Dottie and me. He showed me from the scriptures what God had to say about all the questions I raised. Dottie received assurance of her salvation also, along with 50 others that made professions of faith in Christ. And that night, when I reached home, I just had to tell my parents what had happened to me.
5: "Oh, you're earlier than usual, David."
3: "Yeah, but I have something to tell you that's real important."
5: "Now, what have you done?"
3: "Done? Mom, I've received Christ as my Savior."
4: "It won't last, David. They tried to convert me once. It won't last."
5: "Oh, honey, that's wonderful. It is."
3: I think Mom cried out of sheer relief to find out that I wasn't in some kind of trouble. December 3rd, 1933 was the night of my salvation. I never cussed again, and all of my other habits began to fall away. I was so excited that I told all of my friends, my customers, even the mailman. "Hey, Tony, pretty cold out there today, especially to deliver mail."
12: "Yeah, Dave, I could use one of your special stories while I warm up for a minute."
3: Today, my story is special. I've received Christ as my Savior at a church meeting in Atlantic City.
12: "Well, Dave, that's not exactly what I was hoping to hear. You know, one of your jokes and a few of your girly magazines usually keep me going through the day."
3: "Tony, what I have to tell you can keep you going forever. It gives eternal life."
12: "Oh, I think I have something you'd like at my house."
3: "What's that?"
12: "Well, The lady gave me a Bible a long time ago, but I'll never read it.
9: Thanks, Tony.
3: I spent the entire winter reading that Bible from cover to cover during the slow periods at my gas station. Later, both Dottie and I attended a Bible college, and we were married 5 years after my salvation. Later, my sister and my parents made professions of faith in Christ. I preached my mother's funeral. In Christ, I have found the God of Abraham, Isaac, and Jacob. I am true to the heritage of my father's people. In Christ, I have found the one who asks only our faith and who gives his priceless gift of eternal life. I belong to Christ, and he set me free of old habits, old attitudes, old fears, and gave me new life in him.
0: David and Dottie have been married for over 60 years. He served as pastor of a large church in Michigan for 51 years and was featured speaker at the 1966 anniversary rally of Pacific Garden Mission. They have two fine sons who both pastor churches, one in Pennsylvania, one in the state of Washington. Their 9 grandchildren

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0: 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So until next time, unless our Lord returns before then, the doors to Pacific Garden Mission are open night and day. 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
1: The Bible teaches that you can so insult God, you can say no to the Holy Spirit of God so many times that God's Holy Spirit of God will cease to work in your heart. Genesis chapter 6 and verse 3, God said before the flood, "My Spirit will not always strive with man." Don't get the idea that Holy Spirit conviction is going to stay in your heart and in your life. You may come to a place of sudden destruction in your spirit as well as in your mind, where the Holy Spirit of God no longer speaks to you and God no longer draws you.
0: Welcome to Love Worth Finding, featuring the dynamic teaching and convicting lessons of Adrian Rogers. Can a man spiritually pass the point of no return? Can he be so willfully rebellious that God will give up on him? The answer, frighteningly, is yes. In part one of today's message, we learned that we must listen to the warnings God graciously gives us before we reach the point of no return. If you have your Bible, turn to Proverbs 29 as Adrian Rogers reveals more about crossing God's deadline.
1: Can a man spiritually pass the point of no return? Can he so stubbornly and arrogantly sin against God? Can he be so willfully rebellious that God will give up on him? The answer to that question is yes. And that's a frightening thing. There is a deadline. And if a man, woman, boy, or girl crosses that deadline, his doom is sealed and he has no hope. You say, but Pastor, God is a God of love, infinite love. Yes, he is. But he's also a God of wrath and a God of judgment. And when you say that God is a God of love, that is truth, but it's not all of the truth, it is part of the truth. And when you try to take all part of the truth and make part of the truth all of the truth, that part of the truth becomes an

0: untruth. So we need to see all of God's Word. I want you to look at this verse of Scripture because it is terrifying in some ways. Proverbs chapter 29 and verse 1, "He that being often reproved and hardeneth his neck shall suddenly be destroyed, and that without remedy." He that being often reproved and hardeneth his neck shall suddenly be destroyed, and that without remedy. There's a time, I know not when. There is a place, I know not where, which marks the destiny of men to heaven or despair. There is a line by us not seen which crosses every path, the hidden boundary between God's mercy and God's wrath. And to cross that line means that there's no hope for you. I've been told that in the Niagara River, I've never seen it, but in the Niagara River that rushes down to Niagara Falls, at first the Niagara River is very placid and very slow, but it reaches a point where it rises and picks up speed, and there's a sign there, I'm told, on the riverbank which says, "The point of no return." Now, you can be in that river for a long time, but when you come to that place, you're not going to turn around and go back. That is the point of no return, and you are going over the falls if you pass that point. It is the point of no return. Now, there are four definite truths that are in this one verse. And so I want you to take Proverbs chapter 29 and verse 1 and keep it open in your hand, and if you don't have a Bible with you, listen to it again. "He that being often reproved and hardeneth his neck shall suddenly be destroyed, and that without remedy." Four thoughts I want to lay on your heart today, and I pray God the Holy Spirit will etch them upon your consciousness and rivet them into your mind. The very first is spiritual conviction. God does convict us. We are often reproved. Now, nobody goes to hell unloved, unwarned, unconvicted. Not a one. "He that being often reproved." God strives with us. God knocks on our heart's door. God reproves us. God calls us over and over and over again. The Bible says, "He that being often reproved," many times reproved. It would have been glorious mercy if God had just warned us one time, wouldn't it? But over and over and over and over again and again and again and again, God reproves. That's the first thought, spiritual conviction. Here's the second thought, stubborn rebellion. Stubborn rebellion. "He that being often reproved and hardeneth his neck." That means what we say today is bowing up the neck. Just saying no, jutting out the chin, saying, "I will not do what God would have me to do." How do you harden your neck? Well, you're in Proverbs 29. Just go back to 27 and look, if you will, in verse 1. "Some harden their neck by procrastination. Boast not thyself of tomorrow, for thou knowest not what a day may bring forth." You have the idea, well, yes, God has spoken over and over again. And one of these days, I'm going to give my heart to the Lord tomorrow. But God's Word says don't boast about tomorrow. And so you may harden your neck by procrastination. You say, "Well, I'll do it, but later." Or you may harden your neck by pride and saying, "I'm not going to go down there and make a fool of myself." Or you may harden your neck through the pleasures of this world and say, "I'm a lover of pleasure more than lovers of God." But now there's a third thing I want you to see in this text. Now look at it. "He that being often reproved," that's spiritual conviction, "and hardeneth his neck," that's stubborn pride. Then notice there comes also our stubborn rebellion. Then there comes sudden destruction. Sudden destruction, look at it. "He that being often reproved," spiritual conviction, "and hardeneth his neck," stubborn rebellion, shall suddenly be destroyed. Sudden destruction. That's what God's Word says. There comes a time when you cross the deadline. Now, God will bring judgment. God is a God of love, but He's also a God of wrath. Now, how may that sudden destruction may come to you? Well, first, it may come to your mind. Not merely to your body, it may come to your mind. Not merely to your soul, the destruction may be in your head. God will destroy your ability to think right. You say, Pastor, where is that found in the Bible? Well, I want to give you a passage of Scripture, and if you want to turn to it, you can turn to it. Or if you just want to listen to it, it's found in 2 Thessalonians chapter 2, verses 11 and 12. The Bible says, for this cause God shall send them strong delusion. God sending delusion? Well, Pastor, I thought God was here to teach us the truth. Do you mean God would delude a person? Do you know what delude means? It means to be deceived. For this cause God will send them strong delusion. Well, why would God send people strong delusion? Well, He goes on to say that they should believe the lie. You mean God wants people to believe the lie? That's what it says. Well, you say, I don't understand that. Well, it gets worse. That they all might be condemned. Damned. Now, wait a minute, Pastor. Are you telling me that God sends delusion, that people would believe lies, that they might be damned? That's what it says, black print on white paper. Well, why would God do that? He goes on to say, these are the ones who did not believe the truth, but had pleasure in unrighteousness. God spoke to them. God gave them truth over and over and over again. Now, in this passage, and listen very carefully, the opposite of truth is not error, it is sin. You see, you're faced with the truth, and you know that if you receive that truth, that you'll have to turn from your sin. So here's a man over here, he has truth. Over here, he has sin. And so when he's faced with the truth, he refuses the truth, he embraces his sin. The opposite of truth here is unrighteousness in this passage of Scripture. And when that man turns from his truth, he's being often reproved, he hardens his neck, he turns toward his sin, then the baggage that he has is strong delusion. You see, that is the baggage. That is the just judgment. When a man says, I had rather have my sin than God's truth, God says, all right, with your sin, you will be given strong delusion. And that's the reason that so many people are in false cults today. A man may come to this church and hear the gospel preached and get all bent out of shape and say, I didn't go to Sunday morning to hear that kind of garbage. He doesn't ask whether it's true or not. 3 weeks later, he's at home. His kids are in Sunday school. His wife is out shopping. He's sitting there reading the papers with his whiskers grown out, got a six-pack of embalming fluid by his side. Somebody knocks at the door. He goes to the door. Who is it? Two of Jehovah's false witnesses. And he says, what do you want? They said, we're here to tell you there's no hell. He says, come on in. And he believes a lie. You say, well, he may be sincere. He's sincerely wrong. But when he knew the truth, when he knew the truth, he loved not the truth, but he had pleasure in unrighteousness. And for this reason, God shall send them strong delusion, that they should believe a lie, that they might be damned, who believe not the truth, but had pleasure in unrighteousness. He that being often reproved and hardeneth his neck shall suddenly be destroyed. There may be the destruction of the mind through delusion. There may be the destruction of the spirit through desertion. Did you know that you can't be saved just any time you get ready to be saved? Don't get the idea that one day you just whistle and say, God, come save me. Jesus said, no man can come unto me except the Father which hath sent me draw him. Did you know that? Did you know that unless the Holy Spirit of God brings you under conviction, you'll never be saved? It's not my preaching that puts you under conviction. I'm just the Western Union boy. The message is His, and He is the one that has to put you under conviction. But the Bible teaches that you can so insult God, you can say no to the Holy Spirit of God so many times that God's Holy Spirit of God will cease to work in your heart. Three times in the first chapter of Romans, God speaks of giving up on people, and God gave them up, and God gave them up, and God gave them over. The old-time preachers used to call that when the lights go out on the road to hell. The Holy Spirit of God no longer speaks to a man. Genesis chapter 6 and verse 3, God said before the flood, "My Spirit will not always strive with man." Don't get the idea that Holy Spirit conviction is going to stay in your heart and in your life. You may come to a place of sudden destruction in your spirit as well as in your mind, where the Holy Spirit of God no longer speaks to you and God no longer draws you. It was a pastor, used to pastor in Arkansas, Joe Henry Hankins, kind of a Jeremiah type of guy, would weep when he preached. He said he was preaching in his church and God was there that morning. He gave the invitation. He said he saw a young man in the balcony. You know, people get the idea up in the balcony that I can't see you. Can you see me? He was preaching. And he said during the invitation, that young man in the balcony was under conviction. It was obvious he was under conviction. He said, "Come and give your heart to Jesus." He said, "I saw that man as he closed his hymnal and started out, and then he stepped back and opened it and started to sing again. Sang another stanza. He stepped out and then he stepped back. Finally, he closed the book and put it down and started out. And Dr. Hankins says, "Thank God he's coming to Jesus." But he said he turned and walked out and went out of the church and never came back. Dr. Hankins said a few weeks after that, he said this boy was stricken with a disease. And the doctors said he would not survive. Hankins found his name, went to visit the boy at his bedside. He said, "Son, I want to ask you a question." He said, "Were you in church on thus and such a time?" "Yes, sir." "Son, I was watching you in the balcony. It seemed to me that you were under conviction and that you wanted to be saved. Was that right?" "Yes, sir, that was right." "Well, son, I saw you step out and step back several times. Why was that?" He said, "Preacher, when you gave that invitation, I wanted to get down there where you were so bad I felt I could jump over the balcony and get down there. Well, son, why didn't you come?" He said, "I remembered my sin, my favorite sin." His sin, I believe, was a sin of immorality. And he said, "I knew if I went down there, I'd have to give up my sin." And he said, "I was in a battle. And he said, I made up my mind I would keep my sin and I left the church." Dr. Hankins said, "Son, have they told you how sick you are?" He said, "Yes, sir. I know I'm going to die. You don't have to beat around the bush." He said, "Well, son, if you're going to die, you can't have that sin anyway. Why don't you give your heart to Jesus?" And Dr. Hankins said that boy said something that sent a chill over him. He said, "Preacher, there's something you don't understand." He said, "When I closed that book and stepped out of that church, something died within me. I can't give my heart to Jesus." Hankins said he wept and pled for that boy's soul, but he died without saying yes to the Lord Jesus Christ, because in his spirit there was something that was destroyed. God says, "My spirit will not always strive with a man. He that being often reproved and hardeneth his neck shall suddenly be destroyed." There may be the destruction of the mind, strong delusion. There may be the desertion of the spirit where the Holy Spirit of God no longer speaks to your spirit. There may be the sudden death of the body. You say, "Well, Pastor, I've got plenty of days to live." How do you know? It may be the last sermon you'll ever hear. "He that being often reproved and hardeneth his neck shall suddenly be destroyed." It just takes one bad incident at an intersection for you to be out in eternity. Don't get the idea, friend, that eternity is way out yonder. It's only a heartbeat away. As the only thing between some people here and hell is that heartbeat. That little heartbeat. That's all there is between you and hell. The Bible says, "There is but a step between me and death." Notice what he says. "He that being often reproved," that spiritual conviction, "and hardeneth his neck," that stubborn rebellion, "shall suddenly be destroyed," that sudden destruction. Now listen to the next part and I'm finished. "And that without remedy. That is settled destiny. Settled destiny. Don't get the idea that you're going to die and stand before God and ask God for a second chance. There'd be no second chance. The Bible says it's appointed unto man once to die, and after this, the judgment. It doesn't say there's a second chance. In Luke chapter 16, the Bible tells of a rich man who died, and the Bible says in hell he lifted up his eyes being in torment, and he said, "Father Abraham, send Lazarus that he might dip the tip of his finger in water and cool my tongue, for I'm tormented in this flame." And he looked for some alleviation of the pain, the suffering in hell. Whatever hell is, I don't want you to go there. You say, is that literal or figurative? For your sake, I hope it's literal. Because the figure, if it's figurative, the figure is never as strong as the reality. Whether it's literal or physical makes no difference to me. God took the lexicon of heaven and he described a place called hell as hellfire. Talked about a man there in hell wanting a drop of water to cool his tongue. And then God spoke to him and said, "Son, just remember in your lifetime all of the things that happened, how good I was to you and you didn't repent. And now there's a great gulf fixed. Lazarus can't come where you are. Lazarus was in heaven and you can't go to where he is." God didn't say there's a second chance. Think about it. Hell is a bottomless pit. How could you use a bottomless pit as a stepping stone? How could you ever get out of a bottomless pit? God brought me here to tell you today that he loves you with an infinite love, and that he has spoken to you over and over again, and he's speaking to you today. But God says, if you continue to harden your neck, you'll be destroyed. And when you are, there'll be no second chance. It will be without remedy, without hope. I looked this up in a number of different translations, but they all mean the same thing. No hope, without a second chance, without a remedy, without a cure. He that being often reproved and hardeneth his neck shall suddenly be destroyed, and that without remedy. But why would God reprove you? Because he loves you so much and he wants to save you today. Pastor Rogers, would Jesus save me today? Yes. Pastor Rogers, are you sure? Yes, I'm sure if you call upon him. You say, what if I've crossed the deadline? If you'll call upon him, you haven't. Let me give you good news. Anybody who wants to be saved can. The man who crosses the deadline, he has no desire to be saved. But if you have a desire to be saved, that's because the Holy Spirit of God is working in you. And if you want to be saved, you can be saved. And I thank God that the Bible says, for whosoever shall call upon the name of the Lord shall be saved. And if you were to show me one time, one place where anybody, were to ask Jesus to save them and he didn't save them, I'd close my Bible and never preach again. If you'd like to be saved, I want you to pray a prayer like this out of your heart. Dear God, that's right, just speak to him. I know that you love me. I know that you want to save me. Jesus, you died to save me. You promised to save me if I would only trust you. I do trust you, Jesus. Would you tell him that? I trust you now, Jesus. I believe you're the Son of God. I believe you paid for my sin with your blood. I believe that God raised you from the dead. I receive you now. I trust you now as my Lord and Savior. Forgive my sin. Cleanse me. Save me, Jesus. Pray that from your heart. Save me, Jesus. Did you ask him? Then by faith, pray this way. Thank you for saving me, Jesus. Would you pray that? Thank you for saving me. I receive it by faith. You're my Lord and Master. I will follow you and live for you the rest of my life. And I will never be ashamed of you. You are my Savior, my God, and my friend. Thank you for saving me. In your name I pray. Amen.
1: 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And if you've prayed to receive Jesus Christ just now, let us celebrate with you. 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
5: 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I want God to intervene. My, how wonderful it is to have him intervene. You know, we live in a day when there's turmoil and trouble and crisis and criticism, doubt and disaster. And there's only two alternatives for you today, friends. Either you're going to faint or you're going to pray.
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7: A fish known as the loose jaw or dragonfish has been found to have some remarkable abilities. At most, only 10 inches long, this deep-sea fish lives at depths between 1,500 and 4,500 feet. Down there, the only light that gets through the water is a dim blue light. As a result, sighted creatures that live at those depths can see well in dim blue light, but virtually none of them can see light at the red end of the spectrum. None, that is, but the dragonfish, and that's its secret weapon. The dragonfish is the only known creature to have chlorophyll in its eyes. This compound gives the dragonfish the ability to see red light in the depths. But why would the dragonfish have these abilities if there is no red light to see? Well, he makes his own red light. The bioluminescent red light is invisible to the dragonfish's prey, but the dragonfish can see its own red light reflecting off the nearby prey. One researcher compared this remarkable tactic to a sniper who uses an infrared scope to sight his prey in the dark. Its unique ability to see red where there is no red light cannot be explained by natural selection. Before it was supposedly evolved, the ability to see red light, how would it know about red light? And why would it have evolved the ability to create a color light it could not have known about? The dragonfish's sniper-like ability to find its prey with light invisible to its prey bears powerful witness to a wise and powerful designer.
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9: 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Church members gathered to worship on a Sunday morning in eastern Kazakhstan. Without warning, a large police squad raided the church service. Law enforcement officials claimed they received an emergency phone call reporting illegal religious activity. The officers waited until the service was concluded, then mothers with small children were allowed to leave. Everyone else was detained. The police filed charges against the pastor and 14 other church members. According to local authorities, the Christians acted unlawfully by observing religious practices in an unapproved location. Pray for churches in eastern Kazakhstan to find favor and be allowed to continue worshiping together.
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For God so loved the world, that he gave his only begotten Son, that whosoever believeth in him should not perish, but have everlasting life. For God sent not his Son into the world to condemn the world, but that the world through him might be saved. He that believeth on him is not condemned, but he that believeth not is condemned already, because he hath not believed in the name of the only begotten Son of God. But God commendeth his love toward us, in that while we were yet sinners, Christ died for us. Much more then, being now justified by his blood, we shall be saved from wrath through him. A new commandment I give unto you, that ye love one another as I have loved you, that ye also love one another. By this shall all men know that ye are my disciples, if ye have love one to another. Jesus answered and said unto him, If a man love me, he will keep my words, and my Father will love him, and we will come unto him and make our abode with him. He that loveth me not keepeth not my sayings, and the word which ye hear is not mine, but the Father's which sent me. If ye keep my commandments, ye shall abide in my love, even as I have kept my Father's commandments, and abide in his love. These things have I spoken unto you, that my joy might remain in you, and that your joy might be full. This is my commandment, that ye love one another as I have loved you. Greater love hath no man than this, that a man lay down his life for his friends. Who shall separate us from the love of Christ? Shall tribulation, or distress, or persecution, or famine, or nakedness, or peril, or sword? As it is written, For thy sake we are killed all the day long. We are accounted as sheep for the slaughter. Nay, in all these things we are more than conquerors through him that loved us. For I am persuaded that neither death nor life, nor angels, nor principalities, nor powers, nor things present nor things to come, nor height nor depth, nor any other creature shall be able to separate us from the love of God, which is in Christ Jesus, our Lord.

John Newton was a wicked, despicable man. He was a slave trader. It was the slave trader that hunted down humans like animals, tearing apart families, selling them in slave auctions, and even killing at their pleasure. Before he was 35 years old, he trafficked hundreds of men, women, and children from Africa to the auction blocks of England. Newton was born in London in 1725 to a mother that was a devout Christian. She died when John was 6 years old, but before she died, she spent those last years teaching him all she could from the Bible. Unfortunately, after her death, John began running from God. He went deeper and deeper into sin as he got older. Eventually, his rebellion found him deserting the British Navy, and at his lowest point, he joined a slave ship and would live that horrible life for many years. Once, a violent storm threatened to destroy his ship. Within moments of death, Newton sank to his knees and prayed to God for mercy. God spared his life that night, but Newton still didn't ask Christ to save him and continued in his terrible sin. The scripture passages that his mother had taught him years before came to him over and over in his darkest times. Eventually, his conviction of sin became so unbearable that he asked Christ to save his soul. His life was transformed, and God would call him to preach. He would pastor for 43 years until his death at the age of 82. For the rest of his life, he marveled at God's grace that had saved and so dramatically changed him. His testimony would become the most well-known hymn of all time, and he named it Faith's Review and Expectation, or as we know it now, Amazing Grace. Amazing grace, how sweet the sound that saved a wretch like me. I once was lost, but now am found. Was blind, but now I see. John Newton never forgot what God had done for him, and these words have thrilled millions as they remind us of God's amazing grace.

Be Thou My Vision. Oh, what a wonderful hymn. It's been around for such a long time and remains one of the best love hymns of all time. Wonderful, wonderful truths there as well, that we want God to be the center of our lives. Friend, is God the center of your life? That's so very important. I'm out here at, where am I? What is it? What do you want? What is this called? The Farm at Green Acres. And so I was shooting that way, and there's more stuff behind me here. It's just a wonderful, beautiful venue here, and I'm so grateful for Charity meeting me out here, meeting us out here, so we could film a couple videos out here, and it's just beautiful. And look them up on Facebook, and look us up on Patreon as well. Thanks so much.

For by grace are ye saved, through faith, and that not of yourselves. It is the gift of God, not of works, lest any man should boast. For all have sinned and come short of the glory of God, being justified freely by his grace through the redemption that is in Christ Jesus. For what saith the Scripture? Abraham believed God, and it was counted unto him for righteousness. Now to him that worketh is the reward not reckoned of grace, but of debt. But to him that worketh not, but believeth on him that justifieth the ungodly, his faith is counted for righteousness. For if by one man's offense death reigned by one, much more they which receive abundance of grace and of the gift of righteousness shall reign in life by one, Jesus Christ. Let not sin therefore reign in your mortal body, that ye should obey it in the lust thereof. Neither yield ye your members as instruments of unrighteousness unto sin, but yield yourselves unto God, as those that are alive from the dead, and your members as instruments of righteousness unto God. For sin shall not have dominion over you, for ye are not under the law, but under grace. For ye know the grace of our Lord Jesus Christ, that though he was rich, yet for your sakes he became poor, that ye through his poverty might be rich. And the Word was made flesh and dwelt among us, and we beheld his glory, the glory as of the only begotten of the Father, full of grace and truth. John bare witness of him, and cried, saying, This was he of whom I spake. He that cometh after me is preferred before me, for he was before me. And of his fullness have all we received, and grace for grace. For the law was given by Moses, but grace and truth came by Jesus Christ. But by the grace of God I am what I am, and his grace which was bestowed upon me was not in vain, but I labored more abundantly than they all. Yet not I, but the grace of God which was with me.

But God, who is rich in mercy, for his great love wherewith he loved us, even when we were dead in sins, hath quickened us together with Christ. By grace are ye saved, and hath raised us up together, and made us sit together in heavenly places in Christ Jesus. For the grace of God that bringeth salvation hath appeared to all men, teaching us that, denying ungodliness and worldly lusts, we should live soberly, righteously, and godly in this present world, looking for that blessed hope and the glorious appearing of the great God and our Savior, Jesus Christ.

Through the Bible exists to take God's whole word to the whole world, and we invite you to stand with us with your faithful prayer and financial support. 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

0: The psalmist said, "When I awake, I am still with thee." For the child of God, seeking the presence of the Lord is essential as each day begins. To help you in starting this day with God, we offer a brief devotional meditation from morning and evening, a collection from the pen of one of the greatest preachers of all time, Charles Haddon Spurgeon. Our text for this morning is found in Philippians chapter 2 and verse 15. In the midst of a crooked and perverse nation, among whom ye shine as lights in the world. We use lights to make manifest. A Christian man should so shine in his life that a person could not live with him a week without knowing the gospel. His conversation should be such that all who are about him should clearly perceive whose he is and whom he serves, and should see the image of Jesus reflected in his daily actions. Lights are intended for guidance. We are to help those around us who are in the dark. We are to hold forth to them the word of life. We are to point sinners to the Savior and the weary to a divine resting place. Men sometimes read their Bibles and fail to understand them. We should be ready, like Philip, to instruct the inquirer in the meaning of God's word, the way of salvation, and the life of godliness. Lights are also used for warning. On our rocks and shoals, a lighthouse is sure to be erected. Christian men should know that there are many false lights shown everywhere in the world, and therefore the right light is needed. The wreckers of Satan are always abroad, tempting the ungodly to sin under the name of pleasure. They hoist the wrong light. Be it ours to put up the true light upon every dangerous rock, to point out every sin, and tell what it leads to, that so we may be clear of the blood of all men, shining as lights in the world. Lights also have a very cheering influence, and so have Christians. A Christian ought to be a comforter, with kind words on his lips and sympathy in his heart. He should carry sunshine wherever he goes, and diffuse happiness around him. Gracious Spirit, dwell with me. I myself would gracious be, and with words that help and heal, would thy life in mine reveal. And with actions bold and meek, would for Christ my Savior speak. This meditation was taken from Morning and Evening by C.H. Spurgeon. Please listen each morning at this same time for Morning and Evening.
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2: The Bible teaches that you can so insult God, you can say no to the Holy Spirit of God so many times that God's Holy Spirit of God will cease to work in your heart. Genesis chapter 6 and verse 3, God said before the flood, "My Spirit will not always strive with man." Don't get the idea that Holy Spirit conviction is going to stay in your heart and in your life. You may come to a place of sudden destruction in your spirit as well as in your mind, where the Holy Spirit of God no longer speaks to you and God no longer draws you.
1: Welcome to Love Worth Finding, featuring the dynamic teaching and convicting lessons of Adrian Rogers. Can a man spiritually pass the point of no return? Can he be so willfully rebellious that God will give up on him? The answer, frighteningly, is yes. In part one of today's message, we learned that we must listen to the warnings God graciously gives us before we reach the point of no return. If you have your Bible, turn to Proverbs 29 as Adrian Rogers reveals more about crossing God's deadline.
2: Can a man spiritually pass the point of no return? Can he so stubbornly and arrogantly sin against God? Can he be so willfully rebellious that God will give up on him? The answer to that question is yes. And that's a frightening thing. There is a deadline. And if a man, woman, boy, or girl crosses that deadline, his doom is sealed and he has no hope. You say, but Pastor, God is a God of love, infinite love. Yes, he is. But he's also a God of wrath and a God of judgment. And when you say that God is a God of love, that is truth, but it's not all of the truth, it is part of the truth. And when you try to take all part of the truth and make part of the truth all of the truth, that part of the truth becomes an untruth. So we need to see all of God's Word. I want you to look at this verse of Scripture because it is terrifying in some ways. Proverbs chapter 29 and verse 1, "He that being often reproved and hardeneth his neck shall suddenly be destroyed, and that without remedy." He that being often reproved and hardeneth his neck shall suddenly be destroyed, and that without remedy. There's a time, I know not when, there is a place, I know not where, which marks the destiny of men to heaven or despair. There is a line by us not seen which crosses every path, the hidden boundary between God's mercy and God's wrath. And to cross that line means that there's no hope for you. I've been told that in the Niagara River, I've never seen it, but in the Niagara River that rushes down to Niagara Falls, at first the Niagara River is very placid and very slow, but it reaches a point where it rises and picks up speed, and there's a sign there, I'm told, on the riverbank, which says, "The point of no return." Now, you can be in that river for a long time, but when you come to that place, you're not going to turn around and go back. That is the point of no return, and you are going over the falls if you pass that point. It is the point of no return. Now, there are four definite truths that are in this one verse. And so I want you to take Proverbs chapter 29 and verse 1 and keep it open in your hand, and if you don't have a Bible with you, listen to it again. "He that being often reproved and hardeneth his neck shall suddenly be destroyed, and that without remedy." Four thoughts I want to lay on your heart today, and I pray God the Holy Spirit will etch them upon your consciousness and rivet them into your mind. The very first is spiritual conviction. God does convict us. We are often reproved. Now, nobody goes to hell unloved, unwarned, unconvicted. Not a one. "He that being often reproved." God strives with us. God knocks on our heart's door. God reproves us. God calls us over and over and over again. The Bible says, he that being often reproved, many times reproved. It would have been glory's mercy if God had just warned us one time, wouldn't it? But over and over and over and over again and again and again and again, God reproves. That's the first thought, spiritual conviction. Here's the second thought, stubborn rebellion. Stubborn rebellion. He that being often reproved and hardeneth his neck. That means what we say today is bowing up the neck. Just saying no, jutting out the chin, saying, I will not do what God would have me to do. How do you harden your neck? Well, you're in Proverbs 29. Just go back 27 and look, if you will, in verse 1. Some harden their neck by procrastination. Boast not thyself of tomorrow, for thou knowest not what a day may bring forth. You have the idea, well, yes, God has spoken over and over again. One of these days, I'm going to give my heart to the Lord. Tomorrow. But God's Word says don't boast about tomorrow. And so you may harden your neck by procrastination. You say, well, I'll do it, but later. Or you may harden your neck by pride and saying, I'm not going to go down there and make a fool of myself. Or you may harden your neck through the pleasures of this world and say, I'm a lover of pleasure more than lovers of God. But now there's a third thing I want you to see in this text. Now look at it. He that being often reproved, that's spiritual conviction, and hardeneth his neck, that's stubborn pride. Then notice there comes also our stubborn rebellion, then there comes sudden destruction. Sudden destruction, look at it. He that being often reproved, spiritual conviction, and hardeneth his neck, stubborn rebellion, shall suddenly be destroyed. Sudden destruction. That's what God's Word says. There comes a time when you cross the deadline. Now, God will bring judgment. God is a God of love, but He's also a God of wrath. Now, how may that sudden destruction may come to you? Well, first, it may come to your mind. Not merely to your body, it may come to your mind. Not merely to your soul, the destruction may be in your head. God will destroy your ability to think right. You say, Pastor, where is that found in the Bible? Well, I want to give you a passage of Scripture, and if you want to turn to it, you can turn to it. Or if you just want to listen to it, it's found in 2 Thessalonians chapter 2, verses 11 and 12. The Bible says, for this cause God shall send them strong delusion. God sending delusion? Well, Pastor, I thought God was here to teach us the truth. Do you mean God would delude a person? Do you know what delude means? It means to be deceived. For this cause God will send them strong delusion. Well, why would God send people strong delusion? Well, he goes on to say that they should believe the lie. You mean God wants people to believe the lie? That's what it says. Well, you say, I don't understand that. Well, it gets worse. That they all might be condemned. Damned. Now, wait a minute, Pastor. Are you telling me that God sends delusion, that people would believe lies, that they might be damned? That's what it says, black print on white paper. Well, why would God do that? He goes on to say, these are the ones who did not believe the truth, but had pleasure in unrighteousness. God spoke to them, God gave them truth over and over and over again. Now, in this passage, and listen very carefully, the opposite of truth is not error, it is sin. You see, you're faced with the truth, and you know that if you receive that truth, that you'll have to turn from your sin. So here's a man over here, he has truth. Over here he has sin. And so when he's faced with the truth, he refuses the truth, he embraces his sin. The opposite of truth here is unrighteousness in this passage of Scripture. And when that man turns from his truth, he's being often reproved, he hardens his neck, he turns toward his sin, then the baggage that he has is strong delusion. You see, that is the baggage That is the just judgment. When a man says, I had rather have my sin than God's truth, God says, all right, with your sin, you will be given strong delusion. And that's the reason that so many people are in false cults today. A man may come to this church and hear the gospel preached and get all bent out of shape and say, I didn't go to Sunday morning to hear that kind of garbage. He doesn't ask whether it's true or not. 3 weeks later, he's at home. His kids are in Sunday school. His wife is out shopping. He's sitting there reading the papers with his whiskers grown out, got a six-pack of embalming fluid by his side. Somebody knocks at the door. He goes to the door. Who is it? Two of Jehovah's false witnesses. And he says, what do you want? They said, we're here to tell you there's no hell. He says, come on in. And he believes a lie. You say, well, he may be sincere. He's sincerely wrong. But when he knew the truth, when he knew the truth, he loved not the truth, but he had pleasure in unrighteousness. And for this reason, God shall send them strong delusion, that they should believe a lie, that they might be damned, who believe not the truth, but had pleasure in unrighteousness. He that being often reproved and hardeneth his neck shall suddenly be destroyed. There may be the destruction of the mind through delusion. There may be the destruction of the spirit through desertion. Did you know that you can't be saved just any time you get ready to be saved? Don't get the idea that one day you just whistle and say, God, come save me. Jesus said, no man can come unto me except the Father which hath sent me draw him. Did you know that? Did you know that unless the Holy Spirit of God brings you under conviction, you'll never be saved? It's not my preaching that puts you under conviction. I'm just the Western Union boy. The message is His, and He is the one that has to put you under conviction. But the Bible teaches that you can so insult God, you can say no to the Holy Spirit of God so many times that God's Holy Spirit of God will cease to work in your heart. Three times in the first chapter of Romans, God speaks of giving up on people, and God gave them up, and God gave them up, and God gave them over. The old-time preachers used to call that when the lights go out on the road to hell. The Holy Spirit of God no longer speaks to a man. Genesis chapter 6 and verse 3, God said before the flood, my spirit will not always strive with man. Don't get the idea that Holy Spirit conviction is going to stay in your heart and in your life. You may come to a place of sudden destruction in your spirit as well as in your mind, where the Holy Spirit of God no longer speaks to you and God no longer draws you. Was a pastor, used to pastor in Arkansas, Joe Henry Hankins, kind of a Jeremiah type of guy, would weep when he preached. He said he was preaching in his church, and God was there that morning. He gave the invitation. He said he saw a young man in the balcony. You know, people get the idea up in the balcony that I can't see you. Can you see me? He was preaching. And he said during the invitation, that young man in the balcony was under conviction. It was obvious he was under conviction. He said, come and give your heart to Jesus. He said, I saw that man as he closed his hymnal and started out, and then he stepped back and opened it and started to sing again. Sang another stanza. He stepped out and then he stepped back. Finally, he closed the book and put it down and started out. And Dr. Hankins says, thank God he's coming to Jesus. But he said he turned and walked out and went out of the church and never came back. Dr. Hankins said a few weeks after that, he said this boy was stricken with a disease. And the doctors said he would not survive. Hankins found his name, went to visit the boy at his bedside. He said, son, I want to ask you a question. He said, were you in church on thus and such a time? Yes, sir. Son, I was watching you in the balcony. It seemed to me that you were under conviction and that you wanted to be saved. Was that right? Yes, sir, that was right. Well, son, I saw you step out and step back several times. Why was that? He said, preacher, when you gave that invitation, I wanted to get down there where you were so bad I felt I could jump over the balcony and get down there. Well, son, why didn't you come? He said, I remembered my sin, my favorite sin. His sin, I believe, was a sin of immorality. And he said, I knew if I went down there, I'd have to give up my sin. He said, I was in a battle. And he said, I made up my mind I would keep my sin, and I left the church. Dr. Hankins said, son, have they told you how sick you are? He said, yes, sir. I know I'm going to die. You don't have to beat around the bush. He said, well, son, if you're going to die, you can't have that sin anyway. Why don't you give your heart to Jesus? And Dr. Hankins said, that boy said something that sent a chill over him. He said, preacher, there's something you don't understand. He said, when I closed that book and stepped out of that church, something died within me. I can't give my heart to Jesus. Hankins said he wept and pled for that boy's soul. But he died without saying yes to the Lord Jesus Christ, because in his spirit there was something that was destroyed. God says, my spirit will not always strive with a man. He that being often reproved and hardeneth his neck shall suddenly be destroyed. There may be the destruction of the mind, strong delusion. There may be the desertion of the spirit, where the Holy Spirit of God no longer speaks to your spirit. There may be the sudden death of the body. You say, well, pastor, I've got plenty of days to live. How do you know? It may be the last sermon you'll ever hear. He that being often reproved and hardeneth his neck shall suddenly be destroyed. It just takes one bad incident at an intersection for you to be out in eternity. Don't get the idea, friend, that eternity is way out yonder. It's only a heartbeat away. As the only thing between some people here and hell is that heartbeat. That little heartbeat. That's all there is between you and hell. The Bible says, there is but a step between me and death. Notice what he says. He that being often reproved, that spiritual conviction, and hardeneth his neck, that stubborn rebellion, shall suddenly be destroyed. That sudden destruction. Now listen to the next part, and I'm finished. And that without remedy. That is settled destiny. Settled destiny. Don't get the idea that you're going to die and stand before God and ask God for a second chance. There'll be no second chance. The Bible says it's appointed unto man once to die, and after this, the judgment. Doesn't say there's a second chance. In Luke chapter 16, the Bible tells of a rich man who died, and the Bible says in hell he lifted up his eyes being in torment, and he said, Father Abraham, send Lazarus that he might dip the tip of his finger in water and cool my tongue, for I'm tormented in this flame. And he looked for some alleviation of the pain, the suffering in hell. Whatever hell is, I don't want you to go there. You say, is that literal or figurative? For your sake, I hope it's literal. Because the figure, if it's figurative, the figure is never as strong as the reality. Whether it's literal or physical makes no difference to me. God took the lexicon of heaven and he described a place called hell as hellfire. Talked about a man there in hell wanting a drop of water to cool his tongue. And then God spoke to him and said, son, just remember, in your lifetime, all of the things that happened, how good I was to you and you didn't repent. And now there's a great gulf fixed. Lazarus can't come where you are. Lazarus was in heaven and you can't go to where he is. God didn't say there's a second chance. Think about it. Hell is a bottomless pit. How could you use a bottomless pit as a stepping stone? How could you ever get out of a bottomless pit? God brought me here to tell you today that he loves you with an infinite love, and that he has spoken to you over and over again, and he's speaking to you today. But God says, if you continue to harden your neck, you'll be destroyed. And when you are, there'll be no second chance. It will be without remedy, without hope. I looked this up in a number of different translations, but they all mean the same thing. No hope without a second chance, without a remedy, without a cure. He that being often reproved and hardeneth his neck shall suddenly be destroyed, and that without remedy. But why would God reprove you? Because He loves you so much and He wants to save you today. Pastor Rogers, would Jesus save me today? Yes. Pastor Rogers, are you sure? Yes, I'm sure if you call upon Him. You say, what if I've crossed the deadline? If you'll call upon Him, you haven't. Let me give you good news. Anybody who wants to be saved can. The man who crosses the deadline, he has no desire to be saved. But if you have a desire to be saved, that's because the Holy Spirit of God is working in you. And if you want to be saved, you can be saved. And I thank God that the Bible says, for whosoever shall call upon the name of the Lord shall be saved. And if you were to show me one time, one place where anybody were to ask Jesus to save them and He didn't save them, I'd close my Bible and never preach again. If you'd like to be saved, I want you to pray a prayer like this out of your heart. Dear God, that's right, just speak to Him. I know that You love me. I know that You want to save me. Jesus, You died to save me. You promised to save me. If I would only trust You. I do trust You, Jesus. Would you tell Him that? I trust You now, Jesus. I believe You're the Son of God. I believe You paid for my sin with Your blood. I believe that God raised You from the dead. I receive You now. I trust You now as my Lord and Savior. Forgive my sin. Cleanse me. Save me, Jesus. Pray that from your heart. Save me, Jesus. Did you ask Him? Then by faith pray this way. Thank You for saving me, Jesus. Would you pray that? Thank You for saving me. I receive it by faith. You are my Lord and Master. I will follow You and live for You the rest of my life. And I will never be ashamed of You. You are my Savior, my God, and my friend. Thank You for saving me. In Your name I pray. Amen.
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0: I believe there is one true God, and Jesus Christ is his holy Son, that he is the living Word, and that by him and through him all things were made.
1: I believe he lived a sinless life, healed the sick, gave sight to the blind, and brought the dead back to life.
0: I believe in the cross, that Jesus was crucified as an atonement for the sins of all the world. And whoever believes in him will not perish, but have everlasting life.
1: I believe in the resurrection, that on the third day he rose from the tomb, conquering death, hell, and the grave, and that because he lives, we shall live also.
0: I believe that one day Jesus Christ will come again to claim his own, and to prove once and for all that he is King of Kings and Lord of Lords.

It is a beautiful day today, this first Sunday of September, September the 6th, 2026. And we are enjoying a beautiful sunshine morning. We haven't had one of those in a few days, so we're thankful for it. Hope you're thankful for it. And today we have a great program, I believe, lined up for you. And we're going to be talking about some of my Bible reading this morning and about next week's events. And so next Sunday is our First Responder Sunday. So hope you can join us next week. Hope you can be here today. Today is our Lord's Supper service. After that, we have our baptismal service. And I believe four will be getting baptized this morning. And then after that, we have our potluck. So thank you for tuning in and then joining us today. If you can be here, and if you have a church that you attend in the area, enjoy your service today. If you don't live in the area, enjoy being in your church wherever you are at today. Here's a great song by Grace Baptist College. Great truth. He knows my name. Don't ever forget, the Lord knows exactly who you are. He knows how many hairs are on top of your head. He cares about you.

Great truth there. And I'm glad you've joined us today. I was actually going to go back to my Bible reading. But before I do that, I'm going to open up with Habakkuk chapter 3. We're going to go to the book of Habakkuk chapter number 3. And give me 1 second. And this is a verse or a couple verses I quoted last week. We were looking at in our Bible study in our sermon study on the book of Ruth. And we started in Ruth chapter number 1, and I want to look at just some of the verses that we highlighted last week in the book of Habakkuk as support text. Habakkuk 3:17, the Bible says, "Although the fig tree shall not blossom, neither shall fruit be in the vines, the labor of the olive shall fail." So basically, everything is going wrong all at once. I mentioned last week, sometimes it's like that. Usually it's not. Usually it's just one or two things that are kind of not working in our life. But Habakkuk says, "The flock shall be cut off from the fold, and there shall be no herd in the stalls." Here's his response, and this is our biblical response. This is a spiritual response. "Yet I will rejoice in the Lord. I will joy in the God of my salvation. The Lord God is my strength, and he will make my feet like hinds' feet, and he will make me to walk upon high places. To the chief singer on my

He knew that the calamity would come. He felt bad because emotions are powerful. Yet he overcame his feelings of woe. He refused to allow his emotions to steal his joy and confidence in his God. Through faith and prayer, meditation on truth, and bulldog determination to respond right, he proclaims, "Yet I will rejoice in the Lord. I will joy in the God of my salvation." Is that how we respond? Do we respond that way? Or are we able to rejoice when all things seem very bleak and dark? Well, you can. And you can follow Habakkuk's example. And he chose joy. He chose joy through faith and determined will. Trust the Lord today. Here's the Master of the Sea.

I met the master of the sea. I was reading over in Ezekiel chapter 47 this morning. Ezekiel 47 is a great passage. And we were reading over there, and verse number 10, I think I got down to, and I sent this verse over to some of the folks in our church that like to go fishing. And it says, "And it shall come to pass that the fishers shall stand upon it from En Gedi even unto Eneglaim. They shall be a place to spread forth nets. Their fish shall be according to their kinds, as the fish of the great sea, exceeding many." So, hey, if you need a verse to just encourage you this morning, if you're going to go out fishing this week, there is a verse for you to take with you, and pray God's blessing. But we had a great time this summer with our interns. We went out fishing the first week that they were here, and Johnny caught something, Michael caught something, I caught a baby fish, and Brother Andrew unfortunately did not catch anything on that trip. But we had a great time, and we're thankful for Tom and Tom Krenz and his family, and letting us come up to their property. And then they took us out. Tom took us out fishing, and so had a great time there. But hey, this morning I just want to encourage you to remember that God is in control. He is the master of the sea. And hey, everything could be falling apart in your world, as it does. It's that way sometimes. And it's not that God is somehow picking on you. I know that people feel that way, but God's not picking on you. God is working behind the scenes to bring

about his will. And when you realize that we live according, we're in God's will, we're not out of his hand, that he allows those things to make us more like Jesus, his son. And that's why we read Romans 8:28, all things work together for good to them that love God, to them who are the called according to his purpose. God has a purpose for everything. Here's his own, out of his great love.

I don't know about you, but I do like to have coffee in the morning. And this morning, Mrs. Hoover made me a coffee from our Keurig. And also, I've been trying this new stuff over the last probably 6 months or so, and it is not actual coffee. It is mushrooms. It's mushroom coffee, and it's actually pretty good. I don't typically put cream in my coffee, but I don't like to put sugar in my coffee, and it's just something I've decided to cut out as much as possible because it's not really good for you. And then also, if you can drink coffee without it, it actually, you begin to not like sugary coffee. And I'm so thankful for my wife, but yesterday she got me, she came to the church yesterday to do some work and prepare for today, and I stayed home and watched the kids, and she brought me one of them coffees from a place called Seven Brews, and it's kind of a newer place for us around here, and I personally do not care for coffee that is basically, it just tastes like, I think it was sugar-free, to be honest with you, from what I know, she's ordered this before, but it was just too much cream and sugar taste for me. I've started to like almost black coffee, and which is probably really gross for some people, and some people, that's all they'll ever drink. And so I am enjoying this morning pretty much a perfect blend of coffee and mushroom coffee and a little bit of oat milk. And if you haven't had your coffee yet, go grab your coffee and then head on over for Sunday school, which will be at 9:30 today, as it is every Sunday. And I don't remember, I think it's been about 6 years that we have switched. We used to have 10 o'clock Sunday school, and that took a while for people to get used to switching from 10 to 9:30. And then we moved the morning service about 15 minutes. It was 15 minutes earlier because it was 15 minutes later. It was 11, and now it's 10:45. So we moved Sunday school a half hour early and the morning service 15 minutes early. So it just took a while. The morning service was not too hard, but some people just started, they would come to Sunday school, but at like 10, and it just didn't, I don't know if it didn't catch on or if the circadian rhythm was off or something. I don't think it was in protest. I don't think that. It was just kind of funny because forever it seemed that people were just, it was just, we're coming to Sunday school at 10, but we have, I think, gotten used to this 9:30 schedule, which is a little bit earlier. It's not that much earlier, but I guess it's enough to just be too early sometimes. And so today we'll be at 9:30, morning service at 10:45. Next week, as I mentioned, our first responder Sunday, same schedule, nothing changes next week. But we do have a fire truck. We have, I'm sure, a police car from MPD will be here, as well as the Bearcat from the Tactical Enforcement Unit, TEU, which is their SWAT team. Milwaukee just has to call everything a little bit different than everyone else. So it is their SWAT team vehicle. And then we'll have a squad car from the State Fair Police Department here next week. So quite a few officers have stated that they're going to be here. We have, I believe, some firemen that will be here. I invited a guy just the other night. Saw him at a funeral service and invited him, former Milwaukee firefighter. And so he may come. He's been here before for one of the first responder events that we've had. And so hopefully he'll be here a week from today. Here, as we start getting closer to the end of the program today, here on Join Our City, is the Clark family. Nothing but grace. Remember, God cares for you. There's a purpose for everything.

Amen. Here's another song by West Coast Baptist College called He Rescued Me. And we'll be closing in just a moment. Looking forward to getting back here and closing out the program. Have a wonderful day.

Amen. He rescued me. And I said goodbye, I think, a little too soon there, a little prematurely. I did get a text back from Brother Tom. I sent him that verse this morning about fishers being a fisherman. And he said he needs to write a sermon on that. So maybe that's something he'll do for our next rescue mission outreach. And they had a great time last night and at the Milwaukee Rescue Mission. And the gospel went forth. It was preached in boldness. And praise God for that. I want you to be in prayer for Patrick and Cheryl Bishop and Scott, their brother-in-law, and Scott's wife, who is Cheryl's twin sister, passed away. And they had a funeral service on Friday night. And so I'm thankful for an opportunity just to briefly share the gospel there. And so be in prayer for their family and that God would be close to them at this time. And as I mentioned, we will be closing out the program here, and I'm thankful that you tuned in today, and God's grace is sufficient, and there is a purpose for everything, and faith is when we refuse to let feelings take control, and we look at Jesus, the light of the world, in the midst of and during the dark tunnels of our trials. And if you remember Habakkuk, who was thankful for everything in spite of everything. Today here is the McCluskey family, Merciful to Me. Beautiful song about how God is so good to us who are so wicked. God bless you. Have a wonderful day.

Psalm 145, verse 18. The Lord is nigh unto all them that call upon him, to all that call upon him in truth. 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

True prayer is neither a mere mental exercise nor a vocal performance. It is far deeper than that. It is spiritual transaction with the Creator of heaven and earth. A quote from Charles Spurgeon on Lighthouse Christian Radio.

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In God have I put my trust. I will not be afraid what man can do unto me. 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

Matthew 5:14. Ye are the light of the world. 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
1: 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Knowing that a man is not justified by the works of the law, but by the faith of Jesus Christ, even we have believed in Jesus Christ, that we might be justified by the faith of Christ, and not by the works of the law. For by the works of the law shall no flesh be justified. 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
1: American Family News, I'm Robert Thornton. A mistrial is declared in Massachusetts after jurors failed to reach a unanimous verdict in the Lindsey Clancy murder case. Here's Fox's Jeff Manasa.
2: After 7 days of deliberations, the jury remains deadlocked, unable to reach a unanimous verdict in court in Plymouth.
3: In the matter of Commonwealth versus Lindsey Clancy, the court declares a mistrial. All prior bail orders remain in full force and effect.
2: The mistrial was paused briefly as the defense tried to appeal it. That was denied, paving the way for a retrial. Clancy admitted to killing her three young children in 2023. Her defense argued that she was not criminally responsible, claiming she was suffering from postpartum psychosis. Clancy's now due back in court for a status hearing later this month. Jeff Manasso, Fox News.
1: With the mistrial having been declared, some Americans are wondering where justice is for the three young children who were murdered. Fox News contributor and legal expert Donna Rotunno said she understands that, adding that it is a natural emotional response.
4: When you walk into that courtroom, there is a burden of proof, and that burden of proof has to be upheld. And I agree with Professor Turley that this is a win for the justice system because it shows that a jury of your peers can make a determination. And even though they did not reach a unanimous verdict, this is a situation where we have to remove the emotion of the actual situation from the court proceedings. And when we allow the emotion to enter the court proceedings, that's when justice dies.
1: Rotunno went on to say that Lindsey Clancy is not going free in any way, shape, or form. The federal government added a better than expected 162,000 jobs in August. Market Watch thought we would see somewhere around 53,000. Economist Richard Stern of Advancing American Freedom.
5: So not only is it good, it's strong job growth, but you know, it's yet another one of these where we've had deregulation, we've had the tax cuts from the One Big Beautiful Bill, some of the fears about the Iran war coming down, and you've got robust job growth coming out of it. It's also a little bit of the AI revolution, to be honest. So as much as tariffs are a headwind, and you could certainly see it in places, I'm not surprised that we've got kind of good growth that's going on. Not gangbuster growth, but good regular growth.
1: The last 2 months were revised upward, meaning we had even more jobs created over the summer than initially thought. A pro-border enforcement organization is frustrated that a Biden-appointed judge has blocked President Trump's latest attempt to curb birthright citizenship. AFN's Chad Groening has more.
6: In the wake of the June Supreme Court decision to maintain the status quo, President Trump issued a narrowed executive order that aimed to restrict automatic citizenship for specific categories of people, including children born to adults with connections to foreign embassies, or organizations, or to anyone considered an enemy alien of the United States. It also attempted to target individuals who engage in birth tourism. Ira Melman is media director for the Federation for American Immigration Reform.
7: You have now, after the Supreme Court's ruling in June, an open invitation for people to come here, give birth in this country. And the president is using whatever executive authority that he has to try to minimize the damage that's being done. But of course, he's running into a lot of headwinds with the court.
6: Melman says we can't just have people coming from all across the globe and giving birth here so their kids can become American citizens.
7: Our view was that the Supreme Court got it wrong, that they completely misunderstood what the framers of the 14th Amendment meant by being subject to the jurisdiction of the United States.
6: Melman says now we're trying to mitigate the damage that was done.
7: He has demonstrated that we can control our borders. Preventing people from coming into the country illegally in the first place precludes them from giving birth here in the United States. Second, we can be more careful in issuing visas. They have these partners here in the United States that cater to these businesses. There are ways that we can go after those businesses to shut them down.
6: And Melman says this problem could be solved if Congress did its job. I'm Chad Groening.
1: And that's all our time for now. You can see more news at AFN.net. And we appreciate your listening. For American Family News, I'm Robert Thornton.
8: This is the Middle East Report. Each week, we connect you to the people, places in the land of Israel. And of course, we bring you truthful reporting on what's happening in that part of the world. Coming up September 11th and 12th, you and your family have an incredible opportunity to be a part of a very special event in Nashville, Tennessee, Gather the Nations. This is From Israel to the Body of Christ. You'll join believers from Israel and the nations for 2 days of worship, teaching, prayer, and fellowship. Gather the Nations began with a vision from Joshua Aaron, well-known singer, songwriter, and a Jewish believer in Jesus from Israel.
9: I just felt like we need to gather, and every year gather on or acknowledging the Feast of Trumpets. What is that? Feast of Trumpets is really, I believe it's the foreshadowing. We believe it's the foreshadowing feast of the return of our Messiah. He is coming soon. You know, even those, my brethren, Jewish brethren, fellow Jewish brethren who believe that Messiah is coming, Feast of Trumpets really represents that. We believe he's coming soon. I believe he's coming back again. And I want to thank all of you, my Christian brothers and sisters, who've been standing with us, worshiping with us. We will not bow to the gods of men. We will worship the God of Israel. We will go up and worship and gather God of Abraham, Isaac, and Jacob. And today, I'm not going to hop on a train car. I'm not going to leave at the person's beck and call. I am going to stand up. We didn't realize that they meant business when they said they were going to take us away. We didn't realize what they were going to do in the end. Well, now they've told us what they would like to do. They would like to eradicate us. And they've said this, the Hamas Charter, even though France, even though England are agreeing with them and giving them a Palestinian state, even though their charter says it is the elimination of our people, we will stand together and we will just simply worship and give it to God. Please come join us. Go to gatherthenations.org, gatherthenations.org, worshiping the God of Abraham, Isaac, and Jacob together. As for me and my house, we will worship the Lord. I hope to see you there. Just go to gatherthenations.org. 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Bring your dancing shoes as we celebrate the Feast of Trumpets. God bless you. And may God be praised in all that he does. May he be worshiped everywhere we go.
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10: So I had a friend that invited me to come to Gather the Nations, and my background is Southern Baptist, and so coming has been such a blessing for me because I've learned about Israeli dance. 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
11: Gathering together like this is really important because it brings different denominations together that wouldn't normally gather. 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
12: I think the fellowship and meeting the people and just seeing that even though there's some singers that we listen to and we love and everything, but it's just everybody is just for Christ.
13: We had no idea of what to expect here with Gather the Nations. 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And then as we continue to go to the sessions, there were people all over the world who were leading worship. And each session, the sweet presence of the Lord just coming down and filling up that room. And we did not expect that to happen during that time. It was just a beautiful, sweet time of worship.
11: I would absolutely recommend this to other people, and we do.
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8: 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GatherTheNations.org. That's the Middle East Report. I'm John Riley.

Hebrews 13:17. Obey them that have the rule over you, and submit yourselves, for they watch for your souls, as they that must give account, that they may do it with joy and not with grief, for that is unprofitable for you. 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

True prayer is neither a mere mental exercise nor a vocal performance. It is far deeper than that. It is spiritual transaction with the Creator of heaven and earth. 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

For the Lord himself shall descend from heaven with a shout, with the voice of the archangel, and with the trump of God, and the dead in Christ shall rise first. Then we which are alive and remain shall be caught up together with them in the clouds, to meet the Lord in the air, and so shall we ever be with the Lord.

Hebrews 4:14. 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

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For the preaching of the cross is to them that perish foolishness, but unto us which are saved it is the power of God. 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
1: Why did God make us so different? That He might make us one. 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That's the music of marriage. God made them in the beginning, male and female.
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How many times have you ever prayed for something big or small? And how long did you have to wait? Or did the answer come at all? Words are mere expressions of thought, nothing more. Believing, my friend, is what really counts. And faith

0: We have a rich community in the city where we live. And it's not just Iranians. We have Kurds and Arabs and Syrians. And when the war first broke out, we all gathered for 3 days to pray and to fast. And even though ethnically these people haven't always gotten along, here we are, one body, crying out.
1: Jesus never promised his followers an easy path. In fact, he told his disciples that the world would hate them. He sent them out as sheep among wolves. Jesus' words came true in the life of the apostles, and they're still coming true today in the lives of his followers around the world. 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
2: 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My name is Todd Nettleton, and we are in our studio today in Bartlesville, Oklahoma, with some return guests. Now, we're not going to use their real names. We call them Joe and Dawn. They have been here before. They help deliver God's word into the Islamic Republic of Iran, and we're going to talk about that. 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Joe and Dawn, welcome back to Voice of the Martyrs Radio.
3: Thank you.
0: Thank you.
2: It is just so good to see you. We have had interactions over the years, even got to visit you on the front lines and meet some of the contacts that you're working with. I know our listeners would like an update on what's happening in Iran, especially there is a war going on. Some days it's going on, some days it's not going on. It's back and forth. What is that meaning for the church, for our brothers and sisters inside Iran right now?
3: So it's a welcoming time because they hope that they would have freedom from the oppression of the regime. And simultaneously, persecution has ramped up both from a political standpoint, but even more so from the church and biblical standpoint. So as the IRGC is investigating potential spies, they're meeting believers and investigating their ties and relationships with foreigners, which is causing our believers to be imprisoned, to be tortured. You name it, people are going underground even more so. We're seeing people get provided for the love of Christ through our brothers and sisters serving one another, you know, raising money from within their own local churches to help support our brothers in prison. You see the Holy Spirit moving in the people's lives. And so these are some of the challenges that we're currently walking through.
2: One of the things as Americans I don't think we always understand is anybody who's a Christian inside Iran is seen as having links to the West. Like, you're seen as unpatriotic because you follow Jesus.
3: Absolutely. And we've even, you know, heard reports from some of the Armenian church that they're being persecuted as well. And so across the board, any association or ties with outsiders from the West or being associated as a believer in Christ or Christian, there is definite persecution.
2: And what does that look like? So, and I know some of your coworkers have gone through it. What does that look like?
3: Yeah, I mean, so around February, we had a brother before the war started imprisoned and beaten for his faith and having a Bible. Actually, he got arrested when he was transporting some Bibles. And so we were able to get him and his wife and son out of the country. And you could just tell there was some mental challenges from what he endured. He was tortured for 7 days. We had two more brothers not long after that, I think in March, get arrested, and they were given a death sentence, but there was a ransom paid or an under-the-table gift. They dropped the death sentence, but we were able to raise more money with our local churches to get them out on bail, and they're awaiting sentencing. But they will not leave the country because their families and friends will lose their homes if they leave the country. The worst case is we had three more brothers imprisoned. One of them, he told us after he got out of prison that he told on everyone. So he gave my name, a couple of other missionaries' names, as well as our main leader in that network. A few days after he got out of jail, one of our brothers got arrested. And then a few days after that, our main guy got arrested.
2: When he said, "I gave all the names," was he apologetic for that? Or was it just like, "Hey, I want to warn you"? Or
3: it was
2: like, "I had no choice"? What?
3: He was brokenhearted. And I have not spoken directly with him. He spoke to my partner. And he was very apologetic and brokenhearted that he did that. But he wanted to warn us as well that this is what happened. Mm-hmm. And we love him. like I have never been in that position, and can only pray that God would give me the strength in that position to hold strong, and yet we love him and are there for him and continue to help him and will help him. And the other brothers have surrounded him with love and compassion. Our main brother, he disappeared for 58 days straight. The church began to pray, because when he disappeared, we started mobilizing prayer from our partners in India and all around the world that we know to begin to pray for him, and just really found comfort, I think, in Acts 12, where Peter, you know, was arrested and the church prays.
2: Was praying.
3: That's right.
2: Just
3: an angel of the Lord rolls in and then rescues him out of that. And so literally I had come back to the States and was at a church, speaking at a church, and I'd asked them to pray for our brother. I got a video call, and it was him. After 58 days of no contact with his family or anyone, we thought he had been killed. We didn't know. And the very first thing he said to me, it was a video with me and our other bilingual partner, was, "I didn't deny Christ." And you could just tell his face was a little swollen, beard. I didn't recognize him in the very beginning. And I just started weeping. I'm like, he's like, "I didn't deny Christ and I didn't tell on anybody."
2: Wow.
3: And he was so excited that Christ was with him. And that's what he kept saying the whole time. And I was just praising God. And so they're like, our friends are sitting in a chapel service now. And I'm trying to run back in, and I'm like, hey. And they're like, be quiet. And I'm like, I just want to run up. I mean, this is a couple of thousand member church. I'm like, this is something the main pastor needs to stop.
2: We need to interrupt this now.
3: Yeah. That's right. And
2: That also was from Acts 12. They're like, right. No, it couldn't be Peter. You know, it must be his spirit, because, you know, God wouldn't have answered our prayers this quickly.
3: Amen.
2: I want to go back to day one of that 58.
3: Yeah.
2: So this guy is gone.
3: That's right.
2: How do you guys process that? He could be being tortured. He could have been killed. We may never see him again. He may be giving up all of our work. How do you pray? How do you think about that? How do you process that, knowing in some ways you helped put him in this spot?
3: Yeah.
0: For us, it's just really called us to a deeper, more consistent prayer. I know for the kids and I, you know, often during the day, you know, we'll stop and say, "Hey, let's pray for brother. Let's pray for sister." And so just to see them persevere, we have all been encouraged to just a greater faith and a greater hope in the midst of these things. And Joe and I weren't with the kids when we got that phone call. And so to be able to call them and say, "Guess what happened 20 minutes ago?" And just to share that joy with them as well. You know, I don't think that's something that they will ever forget. No. And, you know, it is our earnest desire that these things would be sowing seed that will bear fruit as God continues to grow his kingdom.
2: Amen. We're talking this week on Voice of the Martyrs Radio with Joe and Dawn. They are instrumental in helping deliver Bibles into Iran. He mentioned, I didn't deny Jesus and I didn't give up anybody. Did he share any ways that God just empowered him, or that God helped him to go through that 58 days? And again, you said you saw marks on his face. This wasn't an easy 58 days. Did he talk about how God sustained him through that?
3: No, because we were only on the call for less than 2 minutes. And then afterwards he texted and said, "Do not call this number back." And then a second brother, my partner, who is bilingual, has spoken with him. So the only information that I've gotten around that is that Christ was with him and that he didn't deny the Lord. And he's what you would call a fool for Christ. You know, he was 100 miles an hour. He was an Islamic imam before he gave his life to Jesus and repented. And he is, you know, full tilt for the gospel of Christ Jesus. And he knows the word of God forward and backwards. And he knows the spirit of God. He knows King Jesus. Yeah. And it was evident when he first spoke to me. That was the very first thing he said, was like, "I didn't deny Jesus." And I was like, I'm in tears. I'm like, and I'm overjoyed as well. He did say that they beat him. He said that they waterboarded him. They beat his feet, and they kept him up for 2 days at a time, multiple times. and question him, and he didn't give anybody up. Yeah. And so I was just an honored talking to a hero of the faith.
2: Yeah. And I'm intrigued by the fact that they beat his feet, because for us at Voice of the Martyrs, that's something that happened to Richard Wurmbrand, our founder, in fact, the rest of his life. He used to sit down to preach and take off his shoes because his feet still hurt from having been beaten. And I ask this because we've talked about other Iranian believers when they come out of prison, the church has to kind of pull back for security reasons. Right. And it's not like they can all go over to their house and say, hey, welcome home. We're so glad you're here.
3: That's right.
2: What is the situation now for him in terms of brothers and sisters being able to support him, even if they can't visibly support him for fear of him, because certainly he's being watched? And
3: So right now everyone is laying low in that particular stream. And for years, we have kept streams of underground churches separate from knowing each other.
2: For this very reason.
3: For this exact reason. Mm-hmm. And in the past, in my ignorance, I've tried to say, let's bring some of these leaders together.
2: Yes. And fellowship. It'll be great.
3: Exactly. Like, learn from one another. And now I understand the reality of why that was a wise decision not to do that.
2: We're talking this week on Voice of the Martyrs Radio with Joe and Dawn. They live in the Middle East. They are actively involved in getting Bibles into Iran. What about the Bible deliveries? Mm-hmm. I would think, I'm not a national leader, but I would think in a time of war, you pretty much guard your borders a little closer than maybe you do other times. Has that been the case as far as being able to get Bibles across?
3: Yeah, right now Bibles are at a standstill.
2: Okay.
3: At the moment, and we are praying and talking with people about when would be a good time to start that back up. But when we were driving over here to meet with you, I was communicating with one of our shippers, and they were telling me, let's wait. Now's not a right time. Now's not the good time.
2: Sit tight for
3: the
2: moment.
3: Yeah. And so, but we're hopeful and prayerful that will kick back up. We just have to watch what's happening on the region and the border and all of those things.
2: And there are many Voice of the Martyrs Radio listeners that are prayer warriors. So we're gonna talk later about other things we can pray for, but let's add that to our list right away. Amen. Hey, we want that border to be open. We want Bibles to be going in to Iran. And so I would encourage people to pray along that line. Joe, are there other stories you can share? You mentioned this brother, 58 days. What else, what other stories have you heard as far as how people, our brothers and sisters, are being affected right now in Iran?
3: Honestly, just the same type of situation that we've been currently talking about. I mean, the sanctions, you know, have jacked up the prices and the cost of living for food and so on and so forth. And so people are having a hard time finding work. I mean, obviously the war, people have been killed. You know, we have people that are fleeing the country because of the protests. So all of those things are, you know, happening simultaneously.
2: When a brother or sister flees the country, typically are they looking for, hey, I need a safe spot for a few months and then I'm going to go back? Or are they typically saying, there's no place for me in Iran as a follower of Jesus. I'm out. I'm going somewhere else.
3: We do have brothers and sisters who've crossed the border because of the war, and they're just looking for a different life, hoping that they can get out of that situation for them, for their wife, for their children. We also have brothers and sisters who will never go back due to the persecution, and they know that they're being followed, and they're afraid to return. We also have brothers and sisters that have come across the border and went back in and visited the churches and encouraged the churches.
2: Yes. And
3: so,
2: and I know when we were there with you, you, that was training. We saw some of those trainings.
3: Amen.
2: And then those people went right back in and said, okay, now we're more equipped.
3: And believe it or not, there was only about a month and a half during all of this time that people were not able to travel.
2: Wow.

0: we have a faith and the ability to look towards Christ, who gives us a hope that's firm and secure. Mm-hmm. And that's what we're encouraging each other with. And honestly, like I have been extremely discouraged at times and struggling, and just their faith has encouraged me, mm-hmm. you know, in so many ways to just, you know, press on towards that upward calling and not shrink back. And so that's been really fun.
1: We're talking this week on Voice of the Martyrs Radio with Joe and Dawn. They live in the Middle East. They help deliver Bibles to Iran. That brings to mind one of the questions I had jotted down, Joe. What has the Lord been teaching you? I would think mm-hmm. when the war started, you probably had a lot of questions. Okay, well, what is this going to mean for us? What is this going to mean for our work? What are some of the things the Lord's been teaching you in this year of a lot of challenges?
0: Yeah, we're not to walk in a spirit of fear, but of power and of love and of a sound mind. And the enemy of God is shooting fiery darts to try to cause fear, to try to question who the person is that you're sitting in front of. You know, are they a spy? Can they be trusted? Are the stories they telling you true? And yet, perfect love casts out all fear. So to look at everyone in the lens of Christ's love for us has really encouraged me and helped me whenever I try to discern what Christ has for us. I've fallen back with Esther and also Acts. Esther, is encouraged by Mordecai to save the Jews, and she might die if she goes to King Xerxes. And yet, you know, Mordecai says, God has brought you here for such a time as this, but if you don't remain faithful or you don't step into this, he'll raise someone else up. And so I felt like God was just saying, remain faithful. You know, this is going to be challenging, but I will use you if you will step out in faith and trust me. And so that's kind of the situation that I feel like the Lord has been encouraging me. The prophet Agabus in Acts prophesied the famine that's coming to Jerusalem. And so the church at Antioch mobilized resources to send, I think with the hand of Paul and Barnabas, to the church in Jerusalem to facilitate that aid. And I felt like God had called us there, you know, and used our unique abilities to smuggle and mm-hmm. communicate underground with people to provide in this real famine that they're going through and walking through. I do believe that the Lord, through Peter and his imprisonment, has encouraged a lot of us over and over again that we are to find joy in this persecution and in these challenges, because it produces character and hope. And obviously, we walk through those things coming from an American context. You know, we have fiery darts. We have various challenges that the Lord strengthens us in, and we work towards looking to him for joy and to grow in integrity. But it's a totally different situation over there when you're working towards finding joy when your loved ones are being persecuted, or when you see your friends who have loved ones that have been killed, and you also are nervous, you know, to be honest with you, that you know you're next. Who's mm-hmm. watching you? You know 100% that the IRGC has your name because the brother told you he gave you up yep. inside mm-hmm. of Iran. And so to what extent would we put our family and our loved ones in harm's way for the sake of the gospel? And I want to live my life not for what this world has to offer, but for eternity. And so those are some of the things yeah. that God is ministering to my heart. Yeah. And I would be a liar if I didn't say that I don't struggle and wrestle like I do. I haven't grasped finding joy constantly in the middle of yeah. this. And yet I hope to obtain that with the Lord's help, you know. Mm-hmm.
1: Don, what about you? What's the Lord teaching you in this season?
2: It's been really interesting. I feel like the Lord has shown me that my tendency is to look right in front of my face and see what is right here. But he's asking me to look ahead, because he's always at work. He is always unfolding his purposes, and they're not going to fail. And so the challenge may be huge right in front of my face, and it may be really scary, but he invites me to look ahead mm-hmm. because he is doing what he's going to do, and it's going to be good. So I feel like that is kind of the main thing. So I think I've shared before that during our time in the Middle East, God has really taught me to bear the weight of uncertainty. And that has been a beautiful lesson to learn. But it's like this goes beyond that. And so I'm experiencing, in the midst of all of this swirling chaos, a level of peace that I haven't experienced before. And even last night,

0: was sharing with our oldest daughter, I lift my eyes up to the mountains. Why does God invite us to do that? Because it takes our eyes off the circumstances and lifts them to the place where our help really and truly comes from. And so I feel like it's an opportunity to walk that out in a brand new way.
1: Mm-hmm. We talked in our first conversation, and by the way, we'll give you links to the show in the show notes this week to go back and listen to our previous conversations with Joe and Dawn. Joe has an amazing testimony of meeting Christ inside an American prison through a Bible, and it's no accident that he delivers Bibles now. But one of the things we talked about in that conversation is just your decision to take your kids into a dangerous situation. And you said something in that conversation. We didn't come here to be safe. We came here to serve the Lord. The Lord has kept you safe.
0: Amen.
1: How is your family? How are your kids? Because you're still in an unsafe place. And as you mentioned, Joe, now we know that the Iranians have your name, so maybe it's even less safe than it used to be. How is your family?
0: There definitely is a new level of volatility. We've heard missiles being intercepted over our house. There were a couple of weeks where things were really loud. But again, I mean, it's an opportunity to remind our kids why we're here. Our life isn't about choosing what is safe right now from a worldly perspective, but choosing what is safe from a biblical perspective, which is casting ourselves before Christ and allowing him to do what he desires in our family and around us as well.
1: We want to equip people to pray. We talked about praying that border is opened up enough that Bibles can start going in again. Amen. We will have people praying for that this week. What are the other ways that we can pray? And I think especially of our Iranian brothers and sisters, how are they asking us to pray in the midst of war and economic chaos, other kinds of chaos? How can we pray for our Iranian brothers and sisters this week?
2: First and foremost, they want their freedom. So you can actually pray that wicked rulers would either repent or be crushed so that the people will receive freedom. So you can just pray for victory in that situation for our brothers and sisters. At the same time, boldness, encouragement, you know, strength to continue to proclaim the gospel of Christ Jesus. For grace in prison and in jail and those situations, that they would be able to stand strong. Also that they would be able to provide for their families. I mean, we love our believers very much and they're suffering right now. And so that their kids would be able to be provided for during this time.
1: Yeah. How is the... And you mentioned you keep streams separate, but how is the sense of unity in the church?
0: One of the things that really comes to my mind is when the war first broke out, we have a rich community in the city where we live. And it's not just Iranians. We have Kurds and Arabs and Syrians. And we all gathered for 3 days to pray and to fast. And it was a really unified time, even though ethnically, these people haven't always gotten along, but here we are, one body, crying out desperately for our brothers and sisters, and it was really precious.
1: Amen.
0: Yeah.
1: And that is such a testimony in a place where ethnic divisions are so strong and so deep-rooted and so generational, when they see, like you say, Arabs and Kurds and Persians and... praying together, loving on each other, encouraging each other. It's like, whoa, what's going on there?
0: Yeah.
1: What a great witness that is. Joe and Dawn, thank you for your ministry. Thank you for your faithfulness. Thank you for helping VOM deliver Bibles to our brothers and sisters in Iran. And thanks for being our guest this week on VOM Radio.
0: Thank you.
2: Amen. Thank you, brother.
1: I want to encourage you again, if this is the first time you're meeting Joe and Dawn, you'll want to go back and listen to our previous conversations. We'll give you links in the show notes at vomradio.net. Just go to this week's episode. We will give you links there. I also want to encourage you to be back with us next week. We're going to have a really special conversation with Sister Päivi Räsänen. She is a member of parliament in the nation of Finland. She is also a Christian And she is a convicted criminal. You won't believe the story. It all started with posting a Bible verse on social media. True story. All started with a Bible verse on social media. You will want to hear her incredible, sobering story. This is happening in a Western democracy. It's happening in a nation where religious freedom is supposedly protected. You don't want to miss next week. I hope you'll be back with us right here on the Voice of the Martyrs Radio Network.
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5: The Bible teaches that you can so insult God, you can say no to the Holy Spirit of God so many times that God's Holy Spirit of God will cease to work in your heart. Genesis chapter 6 and verse 3, God said before the flood, "My spirit will not always strive with man." Don't get the idea that Holy Spirit conviction is going to stay in your heart and in your life. You may come to a place of sudden destruction in your spirit as well as in your mind, where the Holy Spirit of God no longer speaks to you and God no longer draws you.
4: Welcome to Love Worth Finding, featuring the dynamic teaching and convicting lessons of Adrian Rogers. Can a man spiritually pass the point of no return? Can he be so willfully rebellious that God will give up on him? The answer, frighteningly, is yes. In part one of today's message, we learned that we must listen to the warnings God graciously gives us before we reach the point of no return. If you have your Bible, turn to Proverbs 29 as Adrian Rogers reveals more about crossing God's deadline.
5: Can a man spiritually pass the point of no return? Can he so stubbornly and arrogantly sin against God? Can he be so willfully rebellious that God will give up on him? The answer to that question is yes. And that's a frightening thing. There is a deadline. And if a man, woman, boy, or girl crosses that deadline, his doom is sealed and he has no hope. You say, but Pastor, God is a God of love, infinite love. Yes, he is. But he's also a God of wrath and a God of judgment. And when you say that God is a God of love, that is truth, but it's not all of the truth, it is part of the truth. And when you try to take all part of the truth and make part of the truth all of the truth, that part of the truth becomes an untruth. So we need to see all of God's Word. I want you to look at this verse of Scripture because it is terrifying in some ways. Proverbs chapter 29 and verse 1, "He that being often reproved and hardeneth his neck shall suddenly be destroyed, and that without remedy." He that being often reproved and hardeneth his neck shall suddenly be destroyed, and that without remedy. There's a time, I know not when, there is a place, I know not where, which marks the destiny of men to heaven or despair. There is a line by us not seen which crosses every path, the hidden boundary between God's mercy and God's wrath. And to cross that line means that there's no hope for you. I've been told that in the Niagara River, I've never seen it, but in the Niagara River that rushes down to Niagara Falls, at first the Niagara River is very placid and very slow, but it reaches a point where it rises and picks up speed, and there's a sign there, I'm told, on the riverbank, which says, "The point of no return." Now, you can be in that river for a long time, but when you come to that place, you're not going to turn around and go back. That is the point of no return, and you are going over the falls if you pass that point. It is the point of no return. Now, there are four definite truths that are in this one verse. And so I want you to take Proverbs chapter 29 and verse 1 and keep it open in your hand, and if you don't have a Bible with you, listen to it again. "He that being often reproved and hardeneth his neck shall suddenly be destroyed, and that without remedy. Four thoughts I want to lay on your heart today, and I pray God the Holy Spirit will etch them upon your consciousness and rivet them into your mind. The very first is spiritual conviction. God does convict us. We are often reproved. Now, nobody goes to hell unloved, unwarned, unconvicted. Not a one. He that being often reproved. God strives with us. God knocks on our heart's door. God reproves us. God calls us over and over and over again. The Bible says, he that being often reproved, many times reproved. It would have been glorious mercy if God had just warned us one time, wouldn't it? But over and over and over and over again and again and again and again, God reproves. That's the first thought, spiritual conviction. Here's the second thought, stubborn rebellion. Stubborn rebellion. He that being often reproved and hardeneth his neck. That means what we say today is bowing up the neck. Just saying no, jutting out the chin, saying, I will not do what God would have me to do. How do you harden your neck? Well, you're in Proverbs 29. Just go back 27 and look, if you will, in verse 1. Some harden their neck by procrastination. Boast not thyself of tomorrow, for thou knowest not what a day may bring forth. You have the idea, well, yes, God has spoken over and over again. And one of these days, I'm going to give my heart to the Lord tomorrow. But God's Word says don't boast about tomorrow. And so you may harden your neck by procrastination. You say, well, I'll do it, but later. Or you may harden your neck by pride and saying, I'm not going to go down there and make a fool of myself. Or you may harden your neck through the pleasures of this world and say, I'm a lover of pleasure more than lovers of God. But now there's a third thing I want you to see in this text. Now look at it. He that being often reproved, that's spiritual conviction, and hardeneth his neck, that's stubborn pride. Then notice there comes also our stubborn rebellion. Then there comes sudden destruction. Sudden destruction, look at it. He that being often reproved, spiritual conviction, and hardeneth his neck, stubborn rebellion, shall suddenly be destroyed. Sudden destruction. That's what God's Word says. There comes a time when you cross the deadline. Now, God will bring judgment. God is a God of love, but He's also a God of wrath. Now, how may that sudden destruction may come to you? Well, first, it may come to your mind. Not merely to your body, it may come to your mind. Not merely to your soul, the destruction may be in your head. God will destroy your ability to think right. You say, Pastor, where is that found in the Bible? Well, I want to give you a passage of Scripture, and if you want to turn to it, you can turn to it. Or if you just want to listen to it, it's found in 2 Thessalonians chapter 2, verses 11 and 12. The Bible says, for this cause God shall send them strong delusion. God sending delusion? Well, Pastor, I thought God was here to teach us the truth. Do you mean God would delude a person? Do you know what delude means? It means to be deceived. For this cause, God will send them strong delusion. Well, why would God send people strong delusion? Well, He goes on to say that they should believe the lie. You mean God wants people to believe the lie? That's what it says. Well, you say, I don't understand that. Well, it gets worse. That they all might be condemned. Damned. Now, wait a minute, Pastor. Are you telling me that God sends delusion, that people would believe lies, that they might be damned? That's what it says, black print on white paper. Well, why would God do that? He goes on to say, these are the ones who did not believe the truth, but had pleasure in unrighteousness. God spoke to them. God gave them truth over and over and over again. Now, in this passage, and listen very carefully, the opposite of truth is not error, it is sin. You see, you're faced with the truth. And you know that if you receive that truth, that you'll have to turn from your sin. So here's a man over here, he has truth. Over here he has sin. And so when he's faced with the truth,